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1: That expropriation of the third world has been going on for 400 years brings us to another revelation. Namely, that the third world is not poor. You don't go to poor countries to make money. There are very few poor countries in this world. Most countries are rich. The Philippines are rich. Brazil is rich. Mexico is rich. Chile is rich. Only the people are poor. 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There's been billions for 400 years. The capitalist European and North American powers have carved out and taken the timber, the flax, the hemp, the cocoa, the rum, the tin, the copper, the iron, the rubber, the bauxite, the slaves, and the cheap labor. They have taken out of these countries. 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
1: This is your funeral music. 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Thank you for joining us. I'm Michael Venske. What songs are on your funeral music playlist? You have one, right? Well, if so, you should consider coming on the air and sharing those tunes with us. 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Our guest this week is Linda W. Linda is a retired hospital gift shop manager. She spent 20 years doing this work and loved to be able to help and give all the proceeds to patient care, working with volunteers and finding interesting products for our best customers, our employees. Linda has two children and two grandsons, and she's been lucky enough to live in several U.S. states and travel to Mexico, China, Japan, and to Europe on several occasions. Linda was married for 30 years, divorced, and then later spent 14 years with her best man and best friend. This is your funeral music, Linda. Thank you for joining us.
2: Thank you.
1: How has this process been, creating this list?
2: Rather introspective and fine.
1: Fine. A fine experience. Yeah. It's all right. Yeah. It's fine. It's fine.
2: Well, I'd been at it a while. I'd been compiling a list of songs because I'd had to do it for several other people. And I thought I want mine. And I want my children to know
1: what they are. Yeah, it's helpful.
2: So they don't have to worry about it.
1: Exactly. It's one less thing rather than, I don't know, did Mom like that song? I don't know. Let's just do Amazing Grace.
2: Very often.
1: So we're starting this night with one of your favorite songs. Is that right?
2: Yes.
1: Or favorite song on the list.
2: Yeah.
1: One of them.
2: Yeah.
1: This song is, it's Over the Rainbow, Somewhere Over the Rainbow, and it's performed by Israel Kamaka Vivole, or is. How did you decide to start here tonight, Linda? How did this song find its way to your funeral music playlist?
2: Well, it started a very long time ago in elementary school, seeing The Wizard of Oz. It's the first time I heard it. Then I was in seventh grade choir, and we sang it in choir. And then later, with my partner, we heard the Is version. And we both just fell in love with it, even beyond that original Judy Garland.
1: This is Somewhere Over the Rainbow.
3: Okay, this one's for Gabby.

0: That is Somewhere Over the Rainbow by Is. Welcome back. This is Your Funeral Music, where we are listening to the jams you won't get to hear. And our guest this week is Linda W. Now, this next song, it comes from the 2012 documentary film Chasing Ice, about the efforts of a nature photographer to publicize the effects of climate change. The film, it received an Academy Award nomination for Best Original Song for this next song, Before My Time, written by Jay Ralph and performed by Scarlett Johansson and Joshua Bell. What can you tell us about this number?
1: Well, it means a lot to me. I saw the movie with my partner. Mm-hmm. And we were just kind of blown away by the seriousness of the movie and the bleakness. And it's really hard to watch because it's talking so much about our planet dying, in a sense. And at the end of the movie, Scarlett Johansson sings this song, and it's chilling and beautiful. And you kind of leave the movie, and it's like the explanation point to end the movie for me. And it says, one of the lines is, I don't want to die alone. And for me, it's not physical aloneness, but I want to know that my loved ones are around, my good friends, my family. Just that I feel their love. And that would be encompassing in my life.

0: That is Before My Time from the film Chasing Ice, sung there by Scarlett Johansson. Welcome back to Your Funeral Music. Now this next song, it's the sixth song on the Grateful Dead album American Beauty. It was released as the B-side to the single Truckin'. Linda, you are a guest this week on Your Funeral Music. This is Your Funeral Music. So how does this song resonate with you? What is... Are there specific lyrics in this song that stand out to you?
1: To me, it just talks about your reactions. You never quite know how those waves go out into the world. And to question what you're doing and that you do make, you affect people. And kindness moves those effects in a more positive way. And if you're really negative, you might get some really negative results. And it just kind of makes me stop and think about what I'm doing with

0: That is Ripple from the Grateful Dead. Welcome back. This is Your Funeral Music. We're listening to the jams you won't get to hear. Ooh, that's morbid and weird. That's right. And you're listening to us right here on Frogtown Community Radio, 94.1 FM, WFNU. That's us. Now, our next song, it's coming from the Tree of Forgiveness. It is the 18th and final studio album by American country folk singer John Prine. The song we're talking about here is When I Get to Heaven. Have you ever been to a place that you would, that felt like heaven?
1: That's a really hard song. I would think one time I was at my cabin on the dock a number of years ago, and there were northern lights. And I laid on the dock and watched the sky. And it was so beautiful. Just beautiful.
2: When I get to heaven, I'm gonna shake God's hand, thanking for more blessings than one man can stand. Then I'm gonna get a guitar,

0: 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This is WFNU, Frogtown Community Radio. Welcome back to Your Funeral Music. Each week we slow down to contemplate our mortality with a new guest, listening to the songs that they want played at their funeral, and learn a little bit of the meaning behind those tunes. Our guest this week is Linda W., and I'm your host, Michael Venske. Thank you for listening and joining us, tuning in, all the things you do. Now, this next song, we're starting with a power ballad. This song, November Rain, it was released in February 1992 as the third single from the Guns N' Roses third studio album, Use Your Illusion, I. The song peaked at number 3 on the U.S. Billboard Hot 100 and was the longest song to ever enter the top 10 of the chart at the time of its release. We're talking about, well, November Rain. This song is nearly 9 minutes long. It's quite a commitment when we get down to it, thinking about how precious our lives are. So how did you decide to come to this tune? How did you decide to add such a number, a commitment piece?
1: Well, this was a song. There were some times in my life in the 90s that was kind of rough patches for me. And I found this song from a group I never listened to. But I like this song because it tells you about cold November rain. And it doesn't last forever. Mm. And it just always hit me that things can be really bad, but things will get better. They can get better. Life can go on. And it just sort of sustained me at times in my life. And there's a lot of instrumental music, which also was soothing to me to hear it and hear the tones.
0: I think that a lot of people are going to hear what you shared, and I think it's going to really resonate with them. It's so important to remember that even when times are tough, it's not always going to be like that forever. That's so, so important. Let's give this a listen. This is November Rain by Guns N' Roses.

0: That is November Rain. We're hearing from Guns and Roses. If you're just joining us, welcome back. This is Your Funeral Music. And our guest this week is Linda W. This is her funeral music. And our next song is, it's coming off Willie Nelson's 60th studio album, Heroes. It was released in May 2012. And the song, it's one of three covers on that album. This is a cover of Pearl Jam's Just Breathe. Why is this song here, Linda?
1: I picked this song for the people who might attend my funeral.
0: Who might attend my funeral. I don't know.
1: You know, if they're there.
0: Are they having a luncheon? I guess I'll go.
1: Yeah. Well, I hope so. I hope they have fun. But I want to remind them they are still alive and they just have to breathe. It's life. Breathe into it. Enjoy.

0: That's Just Breathe by Willie Nelson, featuring his son, Lucas Nelson, as well. Welcome back. We are winding down our night here at Your Funeral Music with Linda W. And we're heading back across the pond to hear Northern Irish singer-songwriter Van Morrison and his song, Into the Mystic. How did this song make its way here, Linda?
1: Well, I happen to be a Van Morrison fan.
0: A fangirl. A Van fan?
1: Sure.
0: Why not?
1: There you go. And this song just always is a bit mystical to me. And it just feels a bit haunting. I like haunting tunes. And I want you to go away thinking. And I think this one can make you think.

0: That's Into the Mystic, Van Morrison. We're closing our night with our guest, Linda's, one of her favorite songs, and it is, may I suggest, off Side of the Road, released in 2003 by Ellis Paul with Vance Gilbert.
1: This was an album that was sent to me by my best friend in the whole world, because I want you to think about the words he says. May I suggest this is the best time of your life? And if people are leaving my funeral, I want them to remember that I'm gone, and this is the best day of your life. Live it, enjoy it, and remember me with love. And that would be enough.

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A secret world, like a

0: That's May I Suggest, closing out the night here at your funeral music with our guest, Linda W. It's a pleasure to get to sit with you and share these songs with our community, but also get to know you on a deeper level and learn from your wisdom. So thank you for enlightening all of us along the way. And you're just, I love your voice so much too, because you just sound so sweet and kind. And it's, you know, if you don't have a voice like that in your life, it's nice to hear it. Is there any message that you want to share with people who may be listening?
1: Thank you for letting me do this. I guess I would say pay attention to music and find tunes that really resonate with you, and let your family know how much you love them and that you want to share those tunes with them when it comes your time.
0: 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We will have a new guest and a new playlist of tunes reflecting on what it means to be alive and how we want to be remembered after we're gone. 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

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Oh, that's your boyfriend's music? Cut the speakers. See, I'm your biggest fan. These n****s on the bleachers. Yo, other n****s trash. Throw them in trash cans. I'll take your trash out like I'm the trash man.

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0: lip.
1: It's 75 out there and mostly cloudy in St. Paul. Tonight, expect a chance of showers and thunderstorms before 10 p.m., then showers and thunderstorms likely, with a low around 68. The southeast wind will be around 10. Tomorrow brings a high of 82, with more showers and thunderstorms likely before 1 p.m., followed by a chance of showers in the afternoon. Tomorrow night will be mostly cloudy and will drop to 68. From the WFNU LP Weather Desk, that's your latest forecast.
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0: You are a miracle.
1: You are a miracle.
0: You have made it this far, and there is so much more work for you to do. You are beautiful beyond words. There is no one who can take this away from you. And anyone who tries will be dismissed. Your self-love is deep and wider than any ocean, filled with wonders that bring

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You are persistent and focused. 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You build people up, and by doing so, you build yourself up.

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work a 9-to-5. I was put on this earth to undulate. I was not put on this earth to pay rent and utilities. I was put on this earth to undulate.

talk to cops. I was not put on this earth to talk to cops. I was put on this earth

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0: 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My name is DJ Miguel Vargas.
1: And I'm DJ Terrell Lamar.
0: And we got a wonderful show lined up for you. But before we get into that, how are you doing this evening?
1: Feeling good. It's feeling like a spring has sprung. Maybe it's been like that for a little while, but today it felt like a real nice spring day. Got some real nice tunes, some tunes for you. How are you feeling?
0: Feeling all right. Oh, man, you don't get the joke. Oh. All right. But, yes, we do have a wonderful show lined up for you. Tell the listeners what you're looking forward to playing for them.
1: Looking forward to hearing from Dijon, from Ferraz and Ima Soul. Looking forward to Motif Alumni, some Milo J. Lots of great things tonight. What are you looking forward to?
0: Let's see. Music coming from Joaquin and the Glowliners, out of San Antonio, Texas. And what else do we got? We got some new music coming from Los Retros. And we also got some Twin Cities artists that we're featuring as well, like Jada Brown. And other folks, yeah, because it's going to happen in this first set. So, let's get into this first set of music. What are we going to hear?
1: We're going to hear the latest from Michi, Mind Sign On Production.
0: We're also going to hear the latest from Twin Cities artist Papa Mbai. Right now, we're going to throw it back to, what is this, 2022, 2023, something like that? This is Daniel Villarreal, who will be coming to Minneapolis, I believe in August, at the Cedar Cultural Center as part of their Summer at the Cedar series. So we're going to hear the song Uncanny, Daniel Villarreal, right here on Radio Pocho.
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0: And you just heard Are You Lonesome by Michi. That is on kind of an extended play that she's putting out with some remixes and of some songs from her debut album and a few additional songs like that one there.
1: We also heard from Papa Mbai with the song Care For You off of their latest release, Giancarlo. And we start that set off with Daniel Villarreal with Uncanny off of his Panama 77 album. What's that jazz label?
0: International Anthems.
1: International Anthem. There you go. And you are tuned into Radio Pocho, reclaiming roots through música, right here in the Twin Cities on KFAI. Also over here in Frogtown, St. Paul on WFNU, and all the way down in San Antonio, Texas on KRTU. My name is DJ Miguel Vargas.
0: And I'm DJ Terrell Lamar. And in this next set, we're going to hear from Eli Gularte, a Banda do Mato. We're going to hear from Milo J. Andreno. And we're going to start this one out with the newest music coming from Lineker and Anita. This one is called Caminador, right here on Radio Pocho, reclaiming roots through música.

0: And you just heard Sunny. You may have heard a version of that song before, but that one was by Eli Goularte y Banda do Mato. And prior to that, we heard Heal by Milo J. and Trueno. And we started that set out with lyrics coming from Anita and Lineker, a song called Caminador. And that one is, I believe, on Anita's latest project. Yeah, that one is on Anita's latest project. Cool to see those two working together. Anytime we can get new Lineker, but Anita's also got Luigi Luna on that project. So, shout out to Anita.
1: No, I mean, just such a huge platform, right? And to kind of reach out to these, you know, indie artists or maybe smaller, like with artists with smaller followings. Mm-hmm. It's kind of like that Bad Bunny thing where once they brought Busco Buya and the Marías onto the project, and now
0: then we stopped messing with them.
1: Yeah, right. And now they are the biggest things, right? Mm-hmm. That's cool. That's how it works.
0: And you are, of course, tuned into Radio Pocho, reclaiming roots through música here on KFAI, the Twin Cities, KRTU, in Honkington, San Antonio, and WFNU in Frogtown, St. Paul. I'm DJ Terrell Lamar.
1: And I'm DJ Miguel Vargas. Coming up in this next set, we're going to hear from Chicano Batman. We're also going to hear from Los Retros and their latest project, Odisea.
0: But right now, we're going to hear our Radio Pocho Song of the Week, brought to us by Sparkle Mommy this week. This one is called No Te Vayas, right here on Radio Pocho, reclaiming roots through musica.

0: All right, let's tell you what you just heard. You just heard Chicano Batman with Moment of Joy off of that last year, 2020's Invisible People.
1: Was that the final album? Did they release album after that?
0: No, they, what was it? Notebook Fantasy.
1: Notebook Fantasy was the final one.
0: And before that, we heard Los Retros with Doves featuring Hikari off of Los Retros' latest album, Odisea.
1: And we started out that set with our Radio Pocho Song of the Week, coming to us from Sparkle Mommy. That one is called No Te Vayas, a single released just a couple months back. And you are, of course, tuned in to the one and only Radio Pocho, reclaiming roots through música here on KRTU in Honk Antonio, WFNU in Frogtown, St. Paul, and all across the Twin Cities on KFAI. I'm DJ Terrell Lamar.
0: And I'm DJ Miguel Vargas. Coming up in this next set, we're going to hear from Robert Glasper and his album Keys to the City, Volume 1. We're going to hear him do an Outkast cover featuring Norah Jones on the vocals. We're also going to hear from Caramelo Hayes, that Texas-Chicago collaboration from a couple years back. Right now, we're going to go with the Twin Cities' very own Jada Brown. We're going to hear one of her latest singles, Charade, right here on Radio Pocho, Reclaiming Roots Through Musica.

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0: All right, you just heard Robert Glasper doing a cover of Outkast's Prototype featuring Norah Jones on the vocal. And that's off of his latest album, Keys to the City, Volume 1. And if you're listening in the Twin Cities, Robert Glasper is coming to the Dakota for a 3-night residency, 6 shows, May 27th through the 29th. Before that, we heard Caramelo Hayes with Window Seat off of their No Estás Aquí album released a couple years back. What was that? It's like a collaboration between the members of Dos Santos out of Chicago and Money Chicha, Grupo Fantasma, that whole gang out of Austin, Texas. And we started that set off with Jada Brown with the song Charades, one of her latest singles.
1: Yeah, shout out to the Jada Brown, formerly known as Downtown. Shout out to Eastside Jada Brown.
0: There you go. And you are tuned into Radio Pocho, reclaiming roots through música, right here in the Twin Cities on KFAI, also over here in Frogtown, St. Paul, and WFNU, and all the way down in the Honkamo, San Antonio, Texas, on KRTU. My name is DJ Miguel Vargas.
1: And I'm DJ Terrell Lamar.
0: And let's see, what do we got coming up? We've got some Cali Uchis, some classic Cali Uchis. What else are we going to hear?
1: We're also going to hear from Mont Pringle out of Canada. And we're going to start this one out with Motif Alumni. This one is called Dreaming, and it's off of his Memoirs of Love, right here on Radio Pocho.
0: Reclaiming roots through musica.

0: right, that last song you just heard was Kali Uchis with Aguardiente y Limón off of, what was the name of that album? Sin Miedo del Amor y Otros Demonios from 2020.
1: And that is, I've probably said it on the show before, but that's my favorite Kali Uchis album. Sin Miedo is my favorite of her albums.
0: There you go.
1: Prior to that, we heard Superfluous by Mont Pringle, and that is off of his Echoing Green project, The Echoing Green, from earlier this year, from a couple months back in March that one came out.
0: I'm glad I heard you say that. I would have read that as Superfluous. Thank you.
1: Superfluous. And we started that one out with Dreamin' by Motif Alumni, and that is off his project Memoirs of Love that came out back in February of this year on Holy Grail Records. And you are tuned in to Radio Pocho, reclaiming roots through música here on WFNU in Frogtown, St. Paul, KRTU in San Antonio, and all across the Twin Cities on KFAI. DJ Terrell Lamar.
0: And I'm DJ Miguel Vargas. Coming up in this next set, we're going to hear that duet between Manu Chao and Santa Fe Clan.
1: We're also going to hear the latest single coming from Ferraz and Ima Sol.
0: And right now, we're going to hear from Brandon Lee Tulloch and the Poetic Roots. And so this is called I Give My Love Instead, right here on Radio Pocho.
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0: All right, you just heard Manu Chao and Santa Fe Clan with Solamente, as my cousin Vinny used to say. Oh, yeah.
1: Prior to that, you heard Ferraz and Ima Sol with CNT, the latest collaboration between the two of them, the latest single.
0: And we started set off with Brandon Lee Tulloch and Poetic Roots with the song I Give My Love Instead. And you are tuned in to Radio Pocho, reclaiming roots through música, right here in the Twin Cities on KFAI. Also over here in Frogtown, St. Paul on WFNU. And all the way down in Honk Antonio, San Antonio on KRTU. My name is DJ Miguel Vargas.
1: And I'm DJ Terrell Lamar. And in this next set, we're going to hear a couple of city pop classics. We're going to hear from Maki Asakawa and Miki Matsubara. And we're going to start it out with some Momoko Gil. This one is called When Palestine is Free, right here on Radio Pocho, reclaiming roots through musica.

0: And you just heard Chichana Tokikara, and that one is by Maki Asakawa. Prior to that, you heard Stay With Me, or Mayonaka no Dor by Miki Matsubara. And we started that set out with When Palestine is Free by Momoko Gill. And that is off of her album from late last year, or no, earlier this year, called Momoko. And you are tuned in to Radio Pocho. Reclaiming roots through música here on KFAI in the Twin Cities, KRTU in San Antonio, and WFNU in Frogtown, St. Paul. I'm DJ Terrell Lamar.
1: And I'm DJ Miguel Vargas. We got one more set lined up for you this evening. In this last set, you're going to hear from Tito Puente doing an, I guess it's a Ramsey Lewis / Earth, Wind & Fire cover. There you go. That sounds exciting as it is. If you really know, you really know what it is. Oh my God, get ready. We're also going to hear from San Antonio's very own Joaquin and the Glowliners. But how are we going to start this off?
0: Yeah, we're going to start this set out back in the year 2021 with Dijon, his debut solo album, Absolutely. And this one is called Many Times. And this has been another Radio Pocho, reclaiming roots through musica.

75 out there and mostly cloudy in St. Paul. Tonight, expect a chance of showers and thunderstorms before 10 p.m., then showers and thunderstorms likely, with a low around 68. The southeast wind will be around 10. Tomorrow brings a high of 82, with more showers and thunderstorms likely before 1 p.m., followed by a chance of showers in the afternoon. Tomorrow night will be mostly cloudy and will drop to 68. From the WFNU LP Weather Desk, that's your latest

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0: about the human condition. What it is like to be a human being. What makes us weep. What makes us laugh. What does us down. How sometimes our soul can look back and wonder how we got over.
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1: Drug deep in the summer, treatment in the winter. It doesn't get better, it just gets different. It doesn't get worse, it's always at its worst. It just gets shrouded in new terms and more distant. Drug deep in the summer, just as deep in the winter. So deep in snow that the cold doesn't shiver the hand and the stone doesn't quiver when he throws it. So cold it ain't glass but it shatters just like it and breaks into a million reflections to show that niceness is just a guise and poison is just a guide to the time when darkness fills space like light did. Off balance, fell to the challenge, like love on its flip side, and tightness of throat is coined as quiet, but silence can't disguise it. He's really a nice guy, he's just been bit by a bug that made home beneath skin and ripped veins so the flow couldn't nourish within. He can't fight it. I tell him to get right, I show him the flame I harbor and point out the candle in his heart, but he won't light it. I point like, how don't you see how bright it might get? Look at

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0: I was not put on this earth to talk to cops. I was not put on this earth to talk to cops. I was not put on this earth to talk to cops. I was put on this earth to...

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but she left a note. From this note I quote, well, you brought home those new clothes in a Goodwill bag. I said, what's the matter, baby? She said, I ain't gonna have my kids in no ragtags. Oh yes, money. Money was the cause. Oh yeah, that you gold diggers just stand up and applause. We could have made it, mama, on a whole lot less.

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0: From New York, this is Democracy Now! President Trump's called on Israel and Iran to immediately stop shooting after the two sides attacked each other for the first time since the April so-called ceasefire. Iran says it will stop attacks for now. We'll speak to Trita Parsi of the Quincy Institute for Responsible Statecraft. Then to Maine, a day before the state holds a closely watched primary.
1: We have an opportunity here in Maine to do something that will change the political structures in this country for a long time to come.
0: We'll look at the rise of oysterman and Marine veteran Graham Platner, the progressive Democrat seeking to unseat Republican Senator Susan Collins. Platner's progressive populist message has resonated with many voters in Maine, but the campaign has faced numerous controversies. We'll get response from the heads of NOW, the National Organization for Women, and the group Community Change. Then to Peru, where Keiko Fujimori, the daughter of Peru's former imprisoned dictator, has a slight lead over her progressive challenger, Roberto Sanchez, in Peru's presidential runoff.
2: In keeping with our democratic commitment, we have fulfilled our responsibility, and I urge all our fellow citizens to vote responsibly to save Peru and strengthen democracy. Let us respect the free vote and have the capacity to honor the agreements and the election results, always calling for democracy, justice, and social peace, and to move Peru forward.
0: We'll go to Peru, then speak with Pulitzer Prize-winning historian Greg Grandin. All that and more coming up. Welcome to Democracy Now!, democracynow.org, The War and Peace Report. I'm Amy Goodman. Iran and Israel exchanged fire overnight in the most serious escalation of fighting since a U.S.-Iranian so-called truce was declared in April. Just this morning, Iran said it's halting its attacks on Israel, saying, quote, if the aggressions and acts of mischief continue, including in southern Lebanon, much more severe and crushing actions than before will follow, unquote. Earlier, Iran had launched a wave of missiles at northern Israel, claiming it was in response to Israeli attacks near Beirut on Sunday. Israel responded with attacks on Iran, with explosions reported in Tehran, Tabriz, and Isfahan. The Israeli army also confirmed it struck a petrochemical plant in Mashhad. Israel attacked Iran despite President Trump telling Axios News on Sunday he planned to call Israeli Prime Minister Benjamin Netanyahu to urge him not to respond to the first wave of Iranian missiles. President Trump also told the Financial Times Netanyahu had no choice but to accept a deal with Iran, saying, quote, I call all the shots. He doesn't call the shots, Trump said. This morning, President Trump posted on Truth Social, quote, Israel and Iran must immediately stop shooting, unquote. This after the Pentagon's DIA, the Defense Intelligence Agency, recently raised the counterintelligence threat assessment for Israel to critical. Amidst growing concerns, Israeli spy agencies are eavesdropping on American negotiators working on a ceasefire deal with Iran. Israeli airstrikes hit Beirut's suburbs on Sunday, despite a U.S.-brokered ceasefire that was renewed just days earlier. On Saturday, Israeli attacks across southern Lebanon killed at least 10 people, including a brigadier general, a captain, and a Lebanese soldier. Since March, Israeli attacks have killed more than 3,500 people and displaced over a fifth of Lebanon's population. In Gaza, at least 7 Palestinians were killed and 15 others injured on Saturday when Israel's military bombed a large tent encampment in the heart of Gaza City. Children were among the dead and wounded. On Sunday, an Israeli strike on a police station and a vehicle killed at least 9 people and wounded 20 others. The attacks come despite last October's U.S.-brokered ceasefire. Since then, Israeli attacks have killed about 950 Palestinians. This is Abdul Salam Judah, the uncle of a Palestinian killed in an Israeli strike over the weekend.
3: We are ordinary citizens. We are looking for and asking for peace. We are neither calling for war, nor destruction, nor anything else. We are people who believe in a just peace.
0: In Ukraine, a Russian drone struck a nuclear fuel storage facility inside the Chernobyl exclusion zone Sunday, heavily damaging a fuel reception building close to where large amounts of nuclear material are stored. Ukrainian officials say radiation levels remain within normal range and no injuries were reported. The IAEA called the strike deeply concerning and said inspectors would visit the site. Meanwhile, in the Zaporizhzhia region, Russian-guided bombs hit a public transit stop in Balabin, killing three civilians and wounding three others. This is the principal of a local school.
4: A guided bomb was dropped near the education institution. The explosion was very powerful, as there were casualties. The school was severely damaged.
0: In France, U.S. Secretary of Defense Pete Hegseth used a D-Day anniversary ceremony at the American Military Cemetery in Normandy to attack European immigration policy, saying the continent is facing a new invasion.
5: Sadly, today, different European beaches are stormed by different dangerous ideologies. Beaches in Spain, in Italy, in Greece, and Bulgaria, boats and men arrive. When will European capitals do something about that invasion? Or is it too late? I pray not, and I believe not.
0: This comes as Pope Leo condemned rising European military spending to its highest levels since the end of the Cold War, calling it a betrayal of diplomacy. A federal lawsuit filed Saturday is seeking to block an Ultimate Fighting Championship UFC event scheduled for June 14th on the White House South Lawn, which happens to be President Trump's 80th birthday. The White House is branding the UFC event as part of the United States' 250th anniversary celebrations. The suit, brought by the Public Integrity Project on behalf of a Vietnam War veteran and a civic activist, argues the UFC fights would financially benefit President Trump and UFC President Dana White through promotional opportunities and stock holdings. The lawsuit cites a report that Trump bought $50,000 in stock in UFC's parent company. It also argues the Trump administration's approval violated National Park Service regulations prohibiting commercial sporting events on specific federal parklands, that Congress did not authorize the construction of a towering 600-ton steel arch on the South Lawn, and that no environmental review was conducted. President Trump stormed out of an interview with NBC News' Kristen Welker Friday after she questioned him about compensating the January 6th insurrectionists who attacked police, as well as whether he had any evidence for rigged elections. Trump had agreed to record the sit-down interview for Meet the Press ahead of an event in Wisconsin.
6: Your elections are crooked, and you're crooked, and Meet the Press is crooked, and so is ABC, and CBS, and CNN.
7: But Mr. President,
6: you're one-sided, crooked networks. All right, let's call it quits, because I've had enough.
0: In more media news, Scott Pelley, the 60 Minutes anchor recently fired by CBS News, has accused editor-in-chief Barry Weiss of distorting news coverage to support false narratives being pushed by the Trump administration. In an interview with the New York Times, Pelley cited Weiss's intervention in a 60-minute segment on the killing of Renee Nicole Good in Minneapolis last January by a masked Border Patrol officer.
8: Barry Weiss sends an email to my boss, Tanya Simon. Two of the things in the email include, can we make the protesters look more violent? Now, I'm paraphrasing. I don't have the quote, but that's what was communicated to me. And the other thing was Renee Good's car. You need to describe her as driving toward the officer.
0: New Jersey Governor Mikey Sherrill has more than doubled New Jersey funding for a program that provides free legal services for low-income immigrants facing deportation. She also announced a rapid legal response initiative that will provide immediate representation to immigrants jailed at Delaney Hall, the GEO Group's for-profit ICE jail in Newark. At least 90 people have been arrested at protests outside Delaney Hall over the past 2 weeks as prisoners inside hold a hunger and labor strike to protest inhumane conditions while demanding their freedom. One letter from a prisoner dated May 31st describes medical neglect, undrinkable water, expired and rancid food, unusable toilets, and poor ventilation. The prisoner writes, quote, they constantly threaten to deport us, transfer us to punishment units, and move us from one detention center to another. They take photos of us in the dormitories without our consent and tell us that we have no rights here, unquote. Meanwhile, New Jersey prosecutors have charged an Essex County police sergeant with stealing about $10,000 worth of equipment from reporter Angelina Katsanis. The photojournalist dropped her camera bag and had to be hospitalized after she was attacked by police while covering a protest at Delaney Hall in May. In California, three prisoners at a for-profit ICE jail in Adelanto were transferred to solitary confinement after they met last week with members of Congress to discuss their hunger strike. Prisoners launched the fast in May to protest medical neglect, rancid food, and inhumane conditions. Democratic Congress member Judy Chu of Pasadena told the Southern California News Group she was horrified to hear about retaliation faced by the three men who she and Congress members Pete Aguilar and Jimmy Gomez visited last Monday. She said, quote, the fact that they're being punished for speaking out about these conditions only underscores the cruelty and corrupt management of facility that's profiting off of their suffering, unquote. In Ohio, gunfire erupted Saturday afternoon at a street festival in Toledo, wounding 12 people. The victims ranged in age from 14 to 61. Authorities say a search for the shooters is ongoing. And the European Commission has warned Albania's government against violating the EU's environmental rules after members of President Trump's family proposed building a massive luxury resort on an ecologically sensitive stretch of the Adriatic coast. Ivanka Trump revealed plans for the real estate project last month when she told podcast host David Senra about how she had discovered a private island along a stretch of Albanian coastline while traveling aboard a yacht with her husband, Jared Kushner.
7: Boat, and we stopped for a swim. Effectively, that's how we found it. We swam to the islands. We went on a hike barefoot all the way up to the top, and we were just captivated.
0: The area is part of a protected wildlife reserve that's home to seals, flamingos, and turtle nesting sites. Politico reports officials in Brussels have warned failure to protect the region could jeopardize Albania's bid to join the European Union. On Saturday, thousands of protesters marched through Albania's capital, Tirana, to oppose the luxury resort and called on Prime Minister Edi Rama to resign.
9: Country. I don't want it to be sold to somebody else. It's dirty money. They discovered this island. What do you mean? It's been discovered. It's ours.
0: And those are some of the headlines. This is Democracy Now!, democracynow.org, The War and Peace Report. I'm Amy Goodman. In the most serious escalation since a U.S.-Iranian so-called truce was reached in April, Iran and Israel exchanged fire overnight. Iran launched a wave of missiles at northern Israel, saying it was in response to Israeli attacks near Beirut on Sunday. Israel responded with attacks on several areas of Iran, including the capital, Tehran. Earlier today, Iran announced it's halting strikes on Israel, but warned it'll carry out a more severe response if Israel continues to attack Lebanon. Israel attacked Iran despite President Trump telling Axios on Sunday that he planned to call Israeli Prime Minister Benjamin Netanyahu to urge him not to respond to the first wave of Iranian missiles. Iranian Foreign Ministry spokesperson Ismail Barayi spoke in Tehran earlier today.
10: America has direct responsibility in any action that the Zionist regime carries out in relation to violation of regional peace and security against Iran.
0: We're joined now by Trita Parsi, Executive Vice President of the Quincy Institute for Responsible Statecraft, author of several books, including Losing an Enemy, Obama, Iran, and the Triumph of Diplomacy. His latest piece for Responsible Statecraft is Iran Strikes Israel, Proving It Will Use Hard Power on Behalf of Lebanon. Why don't you elaborate on that? Were you surprised by this major violation of the so-called ceasefire between the U.S. and Iran? And what this says about how much power President Trump has over Netanyahu. He said he warned him not to do this, not to respond to Iran attacking Israel for Israel attacking Lebanon.
11: Thank you, Amy. It's good to be with you. I was not surprised by the Iranian attack on Israel. In fact, a couple of days ago, just before Trump had his first colorful conversation with Netanyahu, the Iranians had already signaled that they were about to strike Israel. They were probably 45 to 60 minutes away of doing so. That's when Trump intervened and the situation was diffused. So the fact that the Iranians were going to enforce their red line in Lebanon, I don't think was a surprise. And I think the U.S. government took it seriously as well. What is perhaps a bit surprising is the immediate reaction that Trump had, and of course then that the Israelis defied Trump's expressed wishes. And where that goes from now, we will have to see, but it's important to understand that what the Iranians were trying to do, and what really worries the Israelis, is that they were trying to extend their deterrence. They had already established their own deterrence in the sense that any attack on Iran clearly would be retaliated against. But now they were trying to say that even if the Israelis were to attack Lebanon, southern Lebanon, they would also face Iranian retaliation, which would be the first time in a very long time that a major power would put real hard power behind a warning or a deterrent against an attack by Israel on a third country. And this is part of what the Israelis are worried about, because if it suddenly means that they can no longer have that complete maneuverability in Lebanon, in Gaza, and elsewhere that they enjoy, that they are enjoying because the West is more and less enabling that to happen. They're politically defending it, etc. And for the last couple of decades, it has not been challenged by any regional state in a sincere or serious way. This appears to have been an attempt by the Iranians to challenge that, to establish this extended deterrence. And this is part of the reason why the Israelis have acted so aggressively against this attempt, as they call it, to establish a new equation in the region.
0: I mean, it's interesting.
11: It would dramatically minimize Israel's maneuverability if it were to stand.
0: So Trump has spoken to Netanyahu. It's interesting that it's Iran first that says they're not going to attack Israel if Israel doesn't attack again Iran, or I presume Lebanon. And is this Iran saying you can't have a side agreement that's being negotiated in Washington that excludes Hezbollah between Israel and Lebanon? It is part of the ceasefire, so-called ceasefire, with Iran.
11: The Iranians have from the outset said that if there is to be a ceasefire and an end to the war between the U.S. and Iran, then it has to be region-wide, meaning that it has to encompass Israel as well. If it doesn't, if Israel is unrestrained, it will have an ability to restart the war and the ability to drag the U.S. back into the war. Since the objective is to end the war and to end it in a durable manner, making sure that the Israelis cannot have the freedom of starting the war again or bombing Lebanon or other places has to be included. That is the Iranian perspective. The question is, if now when they are signaling that they're willing to back off, are they doing so in order to put pressure on the U.S. to now deal with Israel? Or are they doing so because they're regretting their attack and realizing that the Israelis would strike at them much harder? It remains to be seen exactly what the calculation is. But I don't think that the Iranian side is going to back off from its demand that any end to the war has to be region-wide and has to include Lebanon and Israel as well.
0: Talking about a ceasefire in Gaza and a ceasefire in Lebanon, can we still use that term, or should we be saying increase fire? I mean, we're talking about thousands of Palestinians and Lebanese dying since this so-called truce in both areas.
11: These so-called ceasefires that have been established in Gaza or in Lebanon are exactly what the region doesn't want, exactly what the Iranians at this point seem to be rallying against, because they're completely one-sided. They're Swiss cheeses of a ceasefire and fundamentally unacceptable. And what their worry is that the U.S. would put some pressure on the Israelis to ceasefire, and the ceasefire will only last a couple of days or so, and then slowly but surely the Israelis would once again restart attacks against whether it is Lebanon or whether it is Gaza, and they don't want to see a scenario of that kind be repeated. And as a result, they're now using some of their hard power to essentially signal that any ceasefire, any end of the deal has to be complete, otherwise it will be a complete war, instead of this kind of shameful situation you have right now, in which we call it a ceasefire, but more than 3,500 Lebanese have been killed in that so-called ceasefire.
0: So what do you expect to happen at this point? I mean, while President Trump has said he could be prime minister of Israel, in fact, how much sway does President Trump have over Netanyahu? I mean, can Netanyahu continue attacking Iran if Trump doesn't want him to, given the amount of weapons the U.S. gives and can withhold from Israel?
11: Without a doubt, just a phone call or some angry quotes to the media is not going to be enough to get Netanyahu and Israel to back down. If Trump is serious about restraining the Israelis, it has to be combined with a restriction of arms sales, sharing of intelligence, and other measures that enable the Israelis to conduct these attacks in the first place. I suspect that the Trump administration's calculation, however, is they do not want to have that massive fight with Israel about a real restraint on them unless they have a deal with Iran. It is not worth it for them to take a gamble and have that big fight with Israel in the hope of getting a deal with Iran. Because then they may end up spending all of that political capital fighting the Israelis and still not get a deal with Iran. So I think the administration's position is that they will only do so if there is a deal with Iran. And the Iranian position is that there won't be a deal with Iran unless you prove your ability to restrain the Israelis.
0: Trita Parsi, I want to thank you for being with us, Executive Vice President of the Quincy Institute for Responsible Statecraft. We'll link to your latest piece, Iran Strikes Israel, Proving It Will Use Hard Power on Behalf of Lebanon. Coming up, we go to Maine to look at the campaign and controversies around Graham Plattner, the oysterman, Marine vet, progressive Democrat, who's seeking to unseat the Republican Maine Senator Susan Collins. Stay with us.

0: Edited by Sophia Sharai. This is Democracy Now!, democracynow.org. I'm Amy Goodman. Voters in Maine are heading to the polls Tuesday for a closely watched primary that could help determine whether Democrats retake control of the U.S. Senate. On the Republican side, Susan Collins is running unopposed as she seeks her sixth term in the Senate. On the Democratic side, 41-year-old oysterman and Marine vet Graham Platner has led the polls for months, running as a progressive populist backed by Senators Bernie Sanders and Elizabeth Warren, Congressman Ro Khanna, and others. On the campaign trail, Platner's repeatedly targeted the billionaire class and called for a wealth tax, Medicare for all, and other progressive policies. In late April, Maine's Democratic Governor Janet Mills suspended her Senate campaign after polls showed Platner easily beating her in the primary. But Governor Mills never officially withdrew, and her name remains on the ballot. Since launching his campaign, Platner has faced numerous controversies, many stemming from his actions in the years after returning from fighting in Iraq and Afghanistan, a time when he says he was suffering from PTSD, post-traumatic stress disorder, and was self-medicating with alcohol. The initial controversies focused on old posts Platner made on Reddit and on a tattoo on his chest that resembled a Nazi symbol. Platner says he got the tattoo while on military leave in Croatia 20 years ago and has denied knowing about the design's association with Nazis. He's apologized for the social media posts, saying they were written at, quote, a time in my life where I was struggling deeply, unquote. In recent weeks, two more scandals emerged. First, it was revealed he'd sent sexually explicit text messages to at least six women after getting married in 2023. Then the New York Times published an article headlined, Several Women Who Dated Graham Platner Recall Unsettling Behavior, unquote. On Thursday, Platner, interviewed by Chris Hayes on MS Now, said this.
1: There are some allegations in this piece that I just want to be kind of unequivocal about are simply not true. Anything alleging physicality, anything alleging that I knew what my tattoo was, these are the statements of someone who's politically motivated. In this piece, there's a lot about my struggling, not being a good boyfriend, certainly self-medicating with alcohol, and I've been very upfront since the beginning of this campaign that was a pretty dark period of my life after I came back from my combat service, and that's what that combat that's what that kind of life looks like, and so there are things in this that I absolutely will take responsibility for and have been speaking about openly for months now, but those serious allegations are just not true.
2: You did not grab her by the wrist. You did not put your hands on her shoulders. You did not push her into a room that you closed the door on. She's lying about that.
1: No.
2: Is what you're saying.
1: Yes, that is not true.
0: On Friday, Graham Platner campaigned in Bar Harbor, Maine, where he took aim at the nation's billionaires.
3: In the time in my life where that hard work ceased being enough, we have also watched the largest transfer of wealth from the working class to the ruling class in the history of this nation. In 1990, there were fewer than 80 billionaires in the United States. Today, there are over 900. I ask you, when you look around, do you see a state of Maine that is 10 times wealthier than 1990?
4: No!
3: Do we have 10 times the schools?
4: No!
3: 10 times the hospitals?
4: No!
3: Do our paychecks go 10 times as far?
4: No!
3: Do we have 10 times the free time?
4: No!
3: No. In fact, we have less. Fewer schools. Fewer hospitals. Our paychecks run out earlier in the month, and we have less time because everybody's working harder.
0: Democratic Congressman Ro Khanna also spoke at the Graham Platner Bar Harbor rally on Friday. On Sunday, he appeared on CBS's Face the Nation as was questioned about Platner by host Margaret Brennan.
5: Can he survive another scandal? You got 5 months here. Well, it depends what. I'm not, you know, I mean, obviously, if there was any evidence that comes out that there is actual domestic violence or assault, I have zero tolerance for that. I led the fight against the Epstein class, which has been a cover up for sexual abuse with Thomas Massie. I've been at the forefront of championing women's rights and rights of survivors. But here you have a case of someone who had a dark chapter in his life, who was in toxic relationships, was ashamed about it, who served this country. And the Maine voters are saying, look, let's give him some grace. And his focus is stopping these wars, and it's getting national health insurance, and it's taking on economic inequality.
0: To talk more about Graham Plattner's run for the Senate, we'll be joined by two guests. In a moment, we'll go to Portland, Maine, to speak with the anti-racist organizer Shea Stewart-Boulay. But first, we're joined by Kim Villanueva, the national president of the National Organization for Women PAC. Kim, thanks so much for being with us. Talk about the race, what you're concerned about, and why you're telling people to vote for Governor Mills, who actually, while she didn't pull out of the Senate race, she did suspend her campaign, and even with these controversies, didn't re-enter with rallies like Plattner is having right now to take on Senator Collins.
6: Right. Well, we endorsed Governor Mills very early in the race because of her record on women's rights and women's issues, and the fact that she has shown leadership over time. She's been a district attorney, attorney general, and a governor. And we feel that her record is the best and her leadership is the best to represent women.
0: So talk about your concerns with Graham Plattner right now. You heard, for example, Ro Khanna saying he's the leader on demanding respect for the women in the case of Epstein and the release of the Epstein files. But he is supporting Plattner right now for his progressive position.
6: Right. Well, we've also worked with Representative Khanna on the Epstein files and certainly defending the survivors of sexual violence and sexual abuse. In this situation, just because someone holds a progressive policy position doesn't excuse them from making or holding harmful views against women. Hate speech is hate speech. And so that's what NOW is about. We call out statements against women. We want women to we want people to respect women. We have a president who thinks it's okay to make nasty comments about women and make fun of women. And so when that happens, we call it out.
0: The question, one of the questions is, who can beat the Republican Susan Collins, who supported, for example, the nomination of and the confirmation of Brett Kavanaugh as Supreme Court Justice? Let me go to a clip right now. This is Graham Plattner speaking in Bar Harbor.
3: We are up against one of the most powerful political systems in the history of the world. It is a system of billionaires in special interests. It is a system of corrupted politicians like Susan Collins. Susan Collins, who for years has given up some charade that she's a moderate, that she stands up against her party, that she cares about her constituents more than she cares about those that donate money to her. We see through it. We see through the charade, and we see through it because of what she does. She voted to confirm Brett Kavanaugh, who before he was busy dismantling the Voting Rights Act and taking voting rights away from black Southerners, he was busy getting down to the work he went there for, which was dismantling a woman's right to choose. And she told us that that was settled law. She looked him in the eyes and he told her that he would never do such a thing. Well, either she lied to us or she's a fool. Either way, you shouldn't be a United States Senator from the state of Maine.
0: So that is Graham Plattner. Are you concerned that NOW's position could help elect Susan Collins?
6: Well, NOW endorsed Governor Mills very early in the race because of her record. And the purpose of an endorsement is to lead, not to follow. So we stand by that endorsement and feel that she is still the best candidate on the ballot. In terms of who's going to take on Trump and the establishment and the systems of oppression, we think that is Janet Mills. She's already shown that she has taken on Trump. When he threatened to pull federal funding from Maine, she looked him in the eye and said, I'll see you in court. So that's leadership under pressure. We think that she's the best one to take on the systems that are hurting American families and American women.
0: She did stand up against Trump pulling federal funds from Maine over trans athletes, support for trans athletes. Mm-hmm. But right now, even as Governor Mills said she hasn't pulled out of the race, she only suspended it, it's not as if she is campaigning. What will that mean in the general election if she takes the position she does and Susan Collins vigorously campaigns?
6: Well, I think that by winning the primary will invigorate the campaign, and certainly people will come out and want to support anyone who's going to take on Trump and anyone who's going to help women, children, families. I mean, we're all suffering under the Trump regime. We have to do something. And we think that Janet Mills is the best person to lead us to do that.
0: Kim Villanueva, we want to thank you for being with us, national president of the National Organization for Women.

0: questioning his behavior. Can you talk about your thoughts as Graham Prelatner just had a major rally in Portland?
1: Yes, I can. Good morning, and thank you, Amy, for having me. I have so many thoughts. As someone who has been following the Prelatner campaign really since that first day when that first video was released and was very cautiously enthusiastic, perhaps, about him, who then, after the initial revelations in October of the Reddit post and the tattoo, became quite skeptical. It was after then that I actually met up with Graham, and we had a conversation, and over the course of the probably last several months, we've had a series of conversations and observations. And I think what's interesting about this race and about Graham is that in Maine, I would say a lot of people have a very different perspective of him than what the national media is showing. I think that despite his controversies, he is really speaking to the people of Maine at this moment. As I've been writing, and I wrote recently, it is estimated that one in two Mainers are struggling to make ends meet. Nationally, I think people think of Maine as this, you know, it's nicknamed vacation land. So people think that everybody here is probably quite prosperous. And actually, that's the opposite. It's a rural state. It's a state that doesn't have a lot of resources. It's a state where, honestly, it is not uncommon for people to work two or three jobs, seasonal jobs. And so I think that, you know, one of the reasons people have continued to support Prelatner despite these controversies is because for the first time in a long time, he makes people feel heard. I only recently heard him speak to an audience. Because my interactions with him had been primarily one-on-one, I had heard about how he, when he speaks to a crowd, but I have to say it was really interesting to experience hearing him and seeing, more importantly, the audience, how enthusiastic they were. At the same time, I live on Peaks Island, Maine. It's a predominantly very white little enclave island here. We have a few folks of color, and it's a, you know, community that people would probably think of as fairly prosperous, and yet he was really connecting with them. I think as a person, he is absolutely complicated and messy. There is no getting around that. He's a very complicated, messy individual who I think if these were more normal times, I think the campaign would have tanked probably several scandals ago. But I think that given the current reality of the country we're running in with the folks running in it, people are feeling a little bit more generous in forgiving his personal situations.
0: Let's hear Graham Prelatner speaking last night in Portland.
2: We need to return to the politics of dreaming big. Woo! Because the challenges we face today, we can no longer afford to play around in the margins. We've been doing that, and it has failed us. We need universal health care in this country, Medicare for all. We need universal child care. We need a public education system that provides high quality education to every young American from kindergarten all the way through higher ed and trade schools. And we need a foreign policy that prioritizes international institutions and international law over the well-being of corporate interests.
0: So that's Graham Prelatner speaking last night in Portland. If you can talk about the allegations of several women who he dated, one of them being a Republican operative. I mean, she says it herself. She runs Ladies for Kavanaugh, now the Supreme Court Justice. The significance of this and what the allegations are. And those who say it's not enough to say he suffers from PTSD. Certainly, Rokana talked about the damages of war. And Prelatner himself talks about what it means that war is violence and how veterans have suffered. But that you have to take responsibility for how you act afterwards.
1: Yes, yes, you do. Like many folks, I read the piece in the New York Times a few minutes after it dropped.

0: often. I will say I really struggled initially with what I was reading. I think for me, I believe in restorative justice. The nature of the work that I do just within the world of anti-racism work allows for restorative justice. And so life is not an either or, it's more of a both and really asking for myself, do I believe that people even deserve a second chance? First and foremost, these are serious allegations. I don't think there's no excuse for the harm that he caused these women. I think that if I were to say one thing, I would love to hear him speak more about ways in which he can make amends to the women he's harmed. He needs to be held accountable to those women. At the same time, we find ourselves in this very, very awkward situation in the state of Maine and really in the state of the country. 18 months into this second term of Trump, we have watched our country turn upside down in ways that we have never imagined. And so we find ourselves with, in the case of the Maine Senate race, we have a candidate who most certainly inspires people. I know when I went to his public event here on Peaks, I saw young folks of color who had taken the ferry over just to hear him speak. We also, and I'm sorry, I just completely lost my thought there. I think that we have to reckon with the reality of war and violence. I was thinking about this morning, knowing that, you know, this would probably be a part of the conversation. In some ways, I see Plattner as sort of the result of this country, that we send people to war, they come back, and then we don't do a lot for those people. But more than that, when we talk about violence, in this case, there is personal violence, but then we also have state violence. We have someone who went to war suffering from the effects of state violence who has now inflicted violence upon folks personally. And so it really becomes a very messy situation in terms of how do we reckon with that? How do we figure out how to go forward? I think in this moment, what's hardest for people to gather and to understand, and it most certainly is something that I've struggled with given everything that we've seen going on in this country, is the fact that historically we've expected our politicians, we've held them to a certain standard. We've expected certain behavior. And I would say, you know, in the years since Trump, all of that has been turned upside down. I think over on the left, we've held ourselves to a standard that we don't want to be anything like those folks. And so here we have this person who is a messy, walking contradiction. On the one hand, he has values in terms of what he's putting out there that speaks to us, but his personal life is messy. So it's one of those, what do we do? And in this moment, I ask myself, do we discard him? I know your previous guest spoke a lot to his opponent, Janet Mills, who suspended her campaign and is now, you know, last week reminded us all that she is still on the ballot. And I know as a Mainer of color, I don't see her track record as being quite as rosy as somebody on a national level might. Just a couple of things I wanted to mention. Just recently, she vetoed LD 1911 this year, which was the clean slate law, which really would have given folks with a criminal background in certain cases a second chance. There was also the other veto that she did, LD 307, which would have placed a moratorium on state and local governments issuing permits for data centers. As we know, the conversation of data centers is really big across the country. Those two vetoes alone for many, many Maine voters really were a turnoff. So, again, the national perspective on Janet Mills versus the reality on the ground are two different things. And I think for many people, Maine voters, that's left people really conflicted. I mean, we do have two other candidates, a write-in candidate who, of course, isn't on the ballot, but has been campaigning really hard. And then we have one other gentleman on the ballot, David Costello, who many people just don't know who he is. So Mainers find themselves in a really tough situation in terms of this is a person who is saying the things that we want to hear. And at the same time, we're hearing these allegations in their personal life that are pretty disturbing. I can say that when it came down to my deciding whether or not I wanted to support him, I knew if there were any criminal allegations, that was not something I was going to do. I'm still not comfortable with what I've heard. At the same time, it feels like while we can say, is it an excuse, the PTSD from the war, it is also a reality that many people returning from war do face.
1: Jay Stewart Boulet, I want to thank you for being with us, longtime anti-racism activist in Maine, executive director of Community Change, Inc. Coming up, we go to Peru, where Keiko Fujimori, the daughter of Peru's former imprisoned dictator, has a slight lead over her progressive challenger, Roberto Sanchez, in Peru's presidential runoff. Stay with us.

yes, yes, only if I turn her loose tonight.

0: Welcome by Rising Stars Fife and Drum Band at the Brooklyn Folk Festival. This is Democracy Now!, democracynow.org. I'm Amy Goodman. Peru's presidential runoff is too close to call. After voters took to the polls Sunday in a heated election between the daughter of a former imprisoned dictator, her name, Keiko Fujimori, or Fujimori, and a leftist lawmaker, Roberto Sanchez, Peruvian election officials warned final results could take up to a month to confirm. The latest ballot count this morning showed Fujimori leading by just about a percentage point ahead of Sanchez, according to Reuters. Sanchez spoke from Lima Sunday.
1: Graham went to Iraq.
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3: In keeping with our democratic commitment, we have fulfilled our responsibility, and I urge all our fellow citizens to vote responsibly to save Peru and strengthen democracy. Let us respect the free vote and have the capacity to honor the agreements and the election results, always calling for democracy, justice, and social peace, and to move Peru forward.
0: Keiko Fujimori is the daughter of Peru's late U.S.-backed ruler, Alberto Fujimori, who was convicted and imprisoned on crimes against humanity committed during his regime from 1990 to 2000. Peru's reeling from a period of political turmoil, with Sunday's runoff marking the ninth time Peruvians take to the polls to elect a new president in just 10 years. The entire Latin American region is experiencing one of its sharpest political shifts to the right in recent years, as President Trump aggressively intervenes, expanding attacks against leftist governments while backing a series of right-wing candidates in recent presidential elections, including in Colombia and Honduras. Meanwhile, Mexican President Claudia Sheinbaum has also accused far-right sectors in the U.S. of coordinating with domestic groups to destabilize the Mexican government. For more, we go to two guests. In Lima, Peru, we're joined by Gustavo Guerra Garcia Picasso, a Peruvian economist and public policy expert who's held various high-level government and academic positions over the past 20 years. Here in New York, we're joined by Greg Grandin, Yale University history professor, Pulitzer Prize-winning author. His latest book, America America, A New History of the New World, now available in paperback. His new piece for the New York Review of Books is headlined The Education of Pope Leo XIV. We welcome you both to Democracy Now! Let's begin with Gustavo Guerra Garcia Picasso. Talk about what has happened and if you've been surprised by how close this runoff is and who Sanchez and Fujimori are.
4: Thank you for the invitation. I'm very glad to be here with your audience. Well, Keiko Fujimori, she's not leading the voting count. The last counting of votes that we have, what we call the quick count of the votes, Roberto Sanchez is leading by 50.3% against 49.7% of Keiko Fujimori. So as this kind of quick counting votes has a very big sample, all indicates that Roberto Sanchez will be the next president of Peru.
0: So talk more about, daughter of a father doesn't necessarily represent her father's politics, but in this case, in fact, does Fujimori represent her father?
4: Yes, Fujimori represents her father. And in the last years, democracy has been undermined by constitutional changes led by her that have disrupted the balance of powers and allowed one branch of government to capture several independent branches. Now the president can be removed from office in a month, a week, or even a day, and it's urgent that reforms must be implemented quickly to restore a presidential system with check and balances and to reduce political instability. No? And the responsibility of these new problems is Keiko's constitutions of 2024.
0: And can you talk about Sanchez's position and particularly his support for indigenous people? Sanchez thanking the support of the Quechua, the Aymara, the Amazonian peoples, of farmers, teachers, shopkeepers, transportation workers, and young people.
4: Roberto Sanchez is the leader of the poor in Peru. We have now a results that shows us a divided society, the coastal cities from Lima northward versus the rest of the country, the interior versus Lima, the poor versus the wealthy. Now the government of the Together for Peru party must carefully reconcile the country by closing divides and solving problems. Obviously, Roberto Sanchez is representing, no? The votes of the poor and the votes of the vast social majority of the country. Mm.
0: And has President Trump had an effect on the Peruvian elections, Gustavo?
4: Not really. I think the government of the United States is having an effect on some public policies, like the pressure for buying military airplanes, or the pressure for building a military base close to Lima in Callao, in the Callao province. But I think the American administration has been very cautious in not interfering with the electoral process of Peru.
0: That certainly is not true for the rest of Latin America, President Trump's role. But first, Professor Grandin, I wanted to ask you about this piece you wrote in the New York Review of Books, The Education of Pope Leo XIV. As a young missionary in Peru, the Pope witnessed a war on liberation theology and was indelibly stamped by the movement's commitment to the poor. Start in Peru and then go broader to Latin America.
5: Well, regarding Pope Leo's piece, Peru in many ways was the cradle of liberation theology, that current within Catholicism that radicalized the church, that committed the church to the poor and to promote political change, even radical political change, with many nuns and priests and lay people joining insurgencies or joining social movements. And Leo at the time, Father Bob Prevost, from Chicago, from a kind of peace Catholic background, was very much influenced by this tradition. And he allied with Pope Francis, who at the time was the Archbishop of Buenos Aires. And they, in many ways, they worked together to push back against a kind of Vatican attempt to undermine liberation theology. And they pushed back very effectively. They really kind of contained Opus Dei within Peru. I mean, Leo's tenure in Peru over the course of 20 years corresponded to Pope John Paul and Joseph Ratzinger, who became Pope Benedict's campaign to isolate and undermine liberation theology. And then Leo was appointed bishop by Francis, and then he presided over a kind of rollback of the rollback. So in many ways, that's shaping his moral vision, his humanism. It comes in many ways out of Latin America.
0: It's interesting. The world, in some ways, you can watch the tension between Pope Leo and President Trump, as they also take on each other.
5: Yeah.
0: But in Latin America, in these last minutes we have, talk about the rightward shift, Professor Grandin, and talk about President Trump's role from Peru to Honduras, Mexico, and beyond.
5: Yeah, the best way to think about it is compared to the Middle East. In the Middle East, the war in Iran, an unforced era, which has led Trump to a kind of box himself in with no exit strategy, unwilling, unable to restrain Israel as it goes into Lebanon, as it meddles in Syria. It's a disaster and it's a fiasco. Latin America is exactly the opposite. You see a kind of full spectrum press on the whole continent. Like, this is not a country, maybe apart from Uruguay, where the United States isn't actively involved in the internal politics. And you see what's being put into place is the full spectrum of hard power. We have regime change in Venezuela, lawfare. We're seeing the United States allying with militaries, trying to expand as the military footprint of the United States in Peru, in Ecuador, relaunching the war on drugs. What's at stake with the election in Peru, the election coming up in Colombia, is really, if Trump wins those countries and back for the United States, then we're going to see a full-on re-escalation of the war on drugs, Plan Colombia, which was devastating for the countries involved, devastating for Colombia. And that is explicitly the plan. In Mexico, the United States is using a combination of CIA covert ops in the north and lawfare in order to box in Claudia Sheinbaum. In many ways, Claudia Sheinbaum stands as the polar opposite of Bukele in El Salvador. Sheinbaum and Bukele are the two most popular presidents in Latin America, and they represent polar opposite political projects. Right, Bukele is this dystopian project of eliminating due process and filling mega prisons and basically serving as a receptacle for the United States' castoffs, and Sheinbaum is trying to resurrect a kind of Mexican humanism, a Latin American humanism, a universalism through economic redistribution. But you know, she's her room for maneuver is tight. Cuba is really just the tip of the iceberg. It really is a kind of unprecedented.
0: We have 20 seconds.
5: Okay, it really is an unprecedented program of regression that we're watching in Latin America, and quite in many ways we must admit effective and successful.
0: Greg Grandin, Yale University history professor, Pulitzer Prize-winning author. His latest book out in paperback, America America, A New History of the New World. And Gustavo Guerra Garcia Picasso, Peruvian economist and public policy expert, speaking to us from Peru. That does it for our show. I'll be in Sheffield and England Friday night for the screening of the film about Democracy Now!, Steal the Story, Please. And next week in Belfast on Tuesday night for Ireland Docs. That does it for our show. Go to our website, democracynow.org. I'm Amy Goodman.

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1: You're listening to the American Democracy Minute, keeping your government by and for the people. It's been a week since the California state primary, and election workers continue the methodical counting of mail-in ballots. In a now familiar pattern, after President Donald Trump complained of big cheating in the election count, the U.S. Department of Justice announced election fraud investigations on June 5th. In the 2024 election, 13 million of 16 million ballots cast in California were by mail. The extra steps necessary for processing mail-in ballots include sorting the envelopes, opening them and checking voter eligibility, then opening and scanning the ballots. Those steps take time, resulting in a slower tabulation process than in-person voting. In a letter to election workers May 4th, Governor Gavin Newsom wrote, "We must do all that we can to tabulate votes quickly and accurately. Time is of the essence in preventing election lies from taking hold," unquote. In a June 4th social media post, President Trump predictably accused Democrats of election fraud without evidence. "They are trying to steal the governor of California primary and the mayor of Los Angeles primary away from two great Republican candidates," he said. The next day, Assistant U.S. Attorney for Central California, Bill Asaley, told reporters he was opening multiple voter fraud investigations and would, quote, "prosecute any violations of federal election law to the fullest extent." We've linked to other local reporting at AmericanDemocracyMinute.org. I'm Brian Beal.
2: It's 70 out there under cloudy skies. Today we'll see a high of 81. With a chance of showers and thunderstorms this morning and possibly again this afternoon. Tonight, expect partly cloudy skies with a low around 66. On Tuesday, things heat up with mostly sunny conditions and a high near 90, feeling like 95 with the humidity. Winds will be light throughout. From the WFNU LP Weather Desk, that's your latest forecast.

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1: You are a miracle.
0: You have made it this far, and there is so much more work for you to do. You are beautiful beyond words. There is no one who can take this away from you. And anyone who tries will be dismissed.

0: 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You know your worth.
1: Know your worth.
0: You know your worth.
1: Know your worth.
0: You are persistent,
1: you are persistent
0: and focused.
1: And focused.
0: You notice the little things and find joy in things most people overlook. You build people up, and by doing so, you build yourself up. 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

0: talk to cops. I was not put on this earth to talk to cops. I was put on this earth to what?
1: Undulate!

down. You knock me off my feet, comprehension's obsolete. You're always on my mind, rent is free. You don't even gotta sign the lease, long as you don't wreck the place. That's what I'm most worried about, sorry about the mess, I'm working on it. This is what I was searching for, doesn't make me more prepared. On the real, I'm pretty scared, don't know where to go from here. Tell me where to go from here.

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1: Good morning. This is Nancy Leffler. Welcome to Monday Morning Conversations with Nancy and Dan. In November of 2000, our 17-year-old daughter, Leah, died from injuries she sustained in a car accident. Meeting the grief of her death helped us to more fully understand the territory of grief. We each took our own path on that journey, and we've now arrived in a place where we can join together to help others navigate their grief journeys. 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We invite you to join today's conversation and help us build community.
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2: Well, good morning, Nancy.
1: Good morning.
2: Good morning, audience. And good morning, all of our friends who are listening. So it's interesting how when we are preparing for a show and we don't have a clear topic in mind, that one always arises when we're present and we ask for what needs to be said. It's a perfect example of what we're going to be talking about today. And that's changing the patterns of our life when change is needed. You know, we're not learners of grief, and until we take that path and know firsthand its meaning.
1: Yeah, it's so, why did we decide to talk about changing patterns or disrupting patterns today? Mainly because we didn't have a topic earlier in the week, and we thought about what we do when we need to find something to talk about, and that's getting present and asking what is here. And that's what arose for each of us, even though it was separately. This topic arose in a little different format for each of us separately. So
2: yeah, this time around.
1: Yeah.
2: And the song that I chose today to kind of go along with this topic is one that goes back into our history. It's by the Young Rascals. It's called, it's off their timepiece album, and it's called How Can I Be Sure? So let's take a listen.

0: That song really struck me as a good one for today because it spoke to me of the tentativeness I felt early in our relationship or early in any relationship without knowing how something I say or do is going to affect you or affect the relationship or affect the other person. I tended to avoid conflict, to run away from difficult conversations. And as we talk about all the time, running away from difficult conversations doesn't resolve the underlying issue.
1: Right. And you may think that it is a minor thing,
0: right,
1: but be tempted to sweep it under the rug. But it'll linger, as Nancy says, and you will tend to accumulate those things that you sweep under the rug until that pile under the rug gets so...
0: That you're tripping on it.
1: So let me that you're tripping on it.
0: Well, that brings to mind the big aha I had when I was preparing the presentation to talk about my book, and that is that everything I have ever done, and this was also one of the messages I heard right after Leah died, is that everything I have done in my life has prepared me for what was coming next. And the big aha was, it was everything, not just the things that helped me to navigate the early days of Leah's death, not just the courses or the things like that that I took to teach me something new. It was the difficult parts of my life. It was the mundane parts of my life. I found that when I was attentive to and present to all of those seemingly minute details, that they too had something to teach me. And I was reminded of that again as we were preparing for this show, and it probably will come out in as we continue this conversation.
1: And the idea that as we lift these conversations up for and open them up to our exploration of what it means, you begin to realize that conflicts can't be avoided, that they're going to happen as a natural state of our being. Right. And as someone who wanted to avoid confrontation, you learn, or maybe you were never taught how to properly deal with things that occur when they happen.
0: Well, there's a couple of things that that play against disrupting patterns or coming out of a comfort zone. Our brain likes the familiar. Our brain likes to do things the way it's always done it. And because our brain likes to, we get comfortable in that groove until we're not. And until we find ourselves in a rut, or we find ourselves feeling depressed about something.
1: Yeah, suffering.
0: Or suffering. Yeah, and it can happen. The grief is a big pattern disrupting, or the precipitating factor in grief is a huge pattern disruptor. Yet, again, if we begin to look at other areas of our life that are maybe not as creative as they once were, maybe you're not looking forward to an activity that you're used to with the same energy, that's a space to look at, well, how can I disrupt the patterns? And this came up for me because I've been looking at, I do this often. I look at places in my life where I can change a pattern, and it can be simple. It can be changing the order in which I do my morning routine, or it can be changing the things that I wear. I don't know about you, but I tend to wear the same things over and over again. And I have a closet full of clothes, and I don't have to do that. So I find that when I change one thing, it opens up space for a lot of other things to happen. And yes, it happens when I'm looking for something new to wear, or when I'm looking for a new meal to cook for us. But it also can happen. It also happens when we're faced with grief.
1: Yeah, exactly. And we've spoken about the unexpected consequences that happen. Hmm. And your example brought to mind a silly one for me, but what do you put on first?
0: Yeah.
1: That might be something that...
0: Yes, start with the silly ones, because that shows you the possibilities that open up when you even put something on something else on first. And that's what I mean about the everything.
1: Right, yes.
0: That's the everything is... There's just so much there, and I meditate on that often, because it's really much deeper than my initial understanding of it, because my brain will say, well, what about this and what about that? And say, yes, that too.
1: And changing your pattern, your routine, as I said, can have unexpected consequences, mm-hmm. but on the other hand, sometimes you want to welcome those things. And reading a friend's post about their son leaving for college this weekend and the unexpected bittersweet feelings that she held for that change. This change of a pattern struck me when I think, how can we relate to this on all the different levels? Going back to school is a change of pattern that is filled with emotion
0: yeah.
1: for her.
0: Yeah, and going back to school this time of the year, it still holds a time of new beginnings rather than coming towards the end of the year, because the school year was always a time of new beginnings. And it's very bittersweet for me these days, because this is also the time of year when we're entering into the portal of Leah's death, the time when she had her accident. And this year was 25 years. And I'm finding that this is really, it's hitting me in ways that I didn't expect. And it's hitting me way earlier than I wanted it to. But it for some reason, it feels really important this year. And so I want to tend to those feelings. And it's been arising in small ways. You know, we went to the zoo with our granddaughter last week, and we kept seeing turtles, all different kinds of turtles, box turtles and swimming turtles and little turtles on the floor of other animals' habitats. And I didn't realize it at the time, but the next day I was waiting for I walk with my son on Thursdays, and I was waiting for him to come down from his office, and I looked in my hand, and I was holding a little turtle that Elia happened to leave at our house the day before. And I remembered that one of Leah's totems is a turtle. And I just started crying, because, again, it's another reminder that we're headed into that time.
1: That time of year, yeah.
0: And it's another thing that happens during this time. It doesn't happen any other time of the year. I begin to have, they feel like almost exact memories of something that happened in the hospital, or when I was at work and found out that Leah was in an accident, or they're just little vignettes of memories, and they're very painful, and they visit me in during this time of the year, because this is the time of the year that they happened. And so I'm making space for those memories to arise, and I'm making the intention to be present with them when they do, because who knows what'll happen, the unintended consequences. They can be surprising, and they can be, I always find that when I allow myself to enter into these difficult times, that they're also blessings.
1: In my school analogy, the point that I wanted to make was that mm-hmm. different people or different family members might look at returning to school in a slightly different way. For a child, it might be anticipating being back in the classroom with their friends, being in a learning environment that is new and exciting. Or it may be bringing up fear and
0: to go into a new school.
1: Anxiety.
0: Or
1: right.
0: If school isn't their favorite place to be. You know, it also marks the ending of summer, which is always a carefree time and a fun time. So there's bittersweet feelings around the beginning of school, too, or there can be.
1: And from a parent's perspective, what it reminded me of was that commercial on back-to-school sales that claimed it's the most wonderful time of the year, which is jumping ahead of the season a little bit. But you might be a happy parent, or in the case of our friend, that bittersweetness that that occurs. And so we have to look at other people's perspective when we're approaching someone to have a conversation, realizing where they may be.
0: Depending on the topic that needs to be discussed, it may be a difficult situation between two people, and remembering that there are two sides to every story, maybe three. Maybe yours, mine, and the truth. But that's why that song really struck me, because I can remember, especially early on in our relationship, before I trusted myself to be myself, I was second-guessing everything I said to you. And then I realized that I've always done that. I always did that up until that point. So you helped me to break that pattern by giving me a safe place to be myself.
1: Okay, well, you know, now that you mention it, the same is true for me. Mm-hmm. There were times when, in particular, I didn't know how to have that conversation, but the invitation was there for me to share my thoughts and feelings, and that wasn't always an easy thing for me to do. And
0: oh, there's no doubt we stumbled and bumbled through it royally. And that was a tool, part of our everything.
1: Right. And that everything continues to grow and expand as we sit here and share with you some of the lessons that we've learned and how it has developed into sharing these thoughts.
0: And as we're sitting here after more than 50 years of being in relationship with each other, there's a lot more difficult topics that arise these days, and a lot more tears that spring from our eyes when we're contemplating the unknown again, when we hear songs that we danced to when we were teenagers, and thinking that someday we're going to grow old together, and here we are. We're right. Doing it. It was one of our dreams, and we're living our dreams. I guess you can, that's one way to...
1: To hold.
0: Turn the... Yeah. Turn a phrase.
1: Right. But it's really any time, and you mentioned, you know, the events that are going on in the world and how we approach conflict and how we deal with one another, it becomes the thought, for me, was how can I change the pattern so that when I do approach someone and I want to have a conversation, that those things are present in my mind, and we can open up to one another in a way that is that an authentic expression of who we are.
0: Yeah, and one of the ways to do that, and one of my favorite ways to do that, is to be present. And I've given this example before about when just imagine that you are going to an event, whether it's a work event, a social event, a family event, and you say to yourself before you go, every time I go to this place, this always happens. And when we do that, we aren't being present. We're thinking about what happened in the past, what their pattern was, because so-and-so will say this, and in response to that, someone else will say that, and I'll say this, or I'll retreat, or whatever.
1: Or someone will be angry, and a fight will break out.
0: And so what if we went into that situation with the intention of being totally and completely present, with only that intention? And so when someone might say something to me, I'm present to that. And because I'm present to that, I hear it in a different way. Because I hear it in a different way, I can respond in a different way rather than reacting in the way that I always do. And that right there changed everything, because then someone else might respond, might hear what I have to say and respond in a different way. And so the whole dynamic of that event, that get-together, has changed.
1: And what does that present? It presents that we have a choice. We have a choice on how we approach each engagement with whether it is a granddaughter, a son or a daughter, or a mother or
0: a neighbor,
1: yeah,
0: someone we meet on the street, anyone. That's the everything,
1: right,
0: again.
1: Right.
0: There's
1: yeah,
0: everything.
1: We have a choice.
0: We have a choice.
1: Yeah.
0: And so often, and I've done this too, my choice has been to not go there and retreat because it's uncomfortable. And that's, disrupting patterns can be uncomfortable. And then they can surprise us with the unexpected outcome. It can lead to a deeper relationship. It can lead to a deeper conversation.
1: And being surprised and delighted.
0: Yeah. Yeah.
1: Similar to the approach, you know, we're coming into what will be the holiday season soon. And as we enter into October, Halloween's present is felt as a change of pattern in daily life. And people like to decorate. And
0: all the holidays do.
1: Really. But this one in particular.
0: Yeah. Halloween. Well, yeah. Go ahead.
1: So, you know, some people choose to decorate with all sorts of ghoulish and gruesome images, while other communities, other people, other families choose it as a way to honor their deceased. So again, there's choice in the pattern of how you choose to celebrate, and it is yours to make. It's something that what I liked about that image was that there's that duality.
0: You know, right.
1: What do you focus on? And you know, in the world today, what do we focus on? And we have a way of choosing how we approach things.
0: As you were saying that, what occurred to me is that disrupting patterns and changing the way that we do something is a way to bring more meaning into our life. Mm-hmm. Because maybe that's why we're making a change and we don't realize until after we do it that, wow, that really brought someone into my life that I didn't know before and that I didn't expect, and that now I have a different way of looking at things because of that interaction.
1: Right, right. The same thing with the other holidays, whether it's Christmas or New Year's, change to our pattern. And
0: right.
1: Why one day a year do we sit back and exchange presents and gifts to one another when we could choose to make gifts all year long? And that's one of the changes in pattern that we're doing this year with our family is we're not putting an emphasis on gifts to the family. We're gifting each other with presents, and that's presents with a T and a presents with a CE.
0: Right, and it's presents, both of them, when they arise. It's not... I used to really stress about finding the exact right present for each person and making sure it was something that was meaningful and that they would appreciate, and that it was in my budget, and it was so stress-inducing. And it was more of an obligation than a free giving and receiving of what a gift is meant to be. So rethinking gift and realizing that we can give our gifts any day of the year, and reminding ourselves and reminding you that it's okay to receive a gift too, because we can't be good givers if we're not good receivers. So giving and receiving is a reciprocal arrangement. I hear so many people say, oh, I'm not good at receiving. I'll give, but I'm not going to receive. And it's a good thing to sit with. It's a good thing to meditate on, that we need to be good receivers as well.
1: I just thought of a time when I was not a good receiver. It was the time when you gave me that a pair of plaid pants.
0: There's a reason for that, maybe.
1: I have a picture somewhere in one of our dusty albums that I have a look on my face like, oh my God, why? I'm going to regret this picture, and I still pull it out from time to time. And
0: they were very trendy and very on target.
1: So
0: the style.
1: So we're paisleys and flare pants at one time and fringe vests.
0: But, that's right.
1: But that's another story.
0: You're listening to Monday Morning Conversations with Nancy and Dan on Frogtown Radio, WFNU-FM 94.1, and online streaming at WFNU.org. Our in-studio telephone number is 651-313-5125 if you'd like to join our conversation this morning.
1: And I also want to say that we're broadcasting from the Rick Barnett studio. Rick was a member of the WFNU community here for a number of years, and it is a pleasure to be here doing this for you, with you. And one of the things that...
0: Say, too, it's really good to be back doing our own show. We've been... This summer, we've had quite a few vacations, appointments, et cetera, and so we've... done a few rebroadcasts, and we've had a few guests, so this is the first time in a long time that we're doing a Nancy and Dan conversation show,
1: which is always a fun time.
0: And
1: and I've told the story before, but it the idea for the show came out of our Sunday morning conversations as we're sitting there getting ready for our day Sunday morning, having a cup of coffee, trying to figure out what we're going to do for breakfast and what is our plan for the day ahead. We got into some deep conversations.
0: During those times, we always had some really profound conversations, and it wasn't always after Leah died. That's been a pattern, one that I don't want to disrupt, from the beginning of our marriage. And so maybe that's an important thing, too. Look at what is working and keep doing it.
1: Well, one of those vacations was we took a road trip. And for us, a road trip meant, you know, hours in the car together. And, you know, if there was out of your radio... your normal radio listening area, nothing on the radio that you wanted to listen to, so we were forced to talk to one another.
0: We enjoyed our conversations, and we enjoyed the drive. It was a really good break for us. So
1: change of direction here, but you know, I hold the belief that anyone who has ever seen a test pattern on the television late at night has been imprinted. And as it goes, each person's pattern, as we're talking about patterns, is unique and individual. And it is what we've all grown up with. And if we can acknowledge our uniqueness and our individuality, then we should be able to acknowledge the places where we can identify those things in others and where we hold the same truths. And that, for me, is a thought that came with a little bit of anxiety because, there's a lot of stuff in the world that needs to be spoken about. And we've had those guests that, while the take a break here and turn it over to you, Nance, while I answer this phone call.
0: Yeah, so he was disrupting a pattern, disrupting a pattern by not having a conversation and having a conversation with myself. So I guess that was nobody, so we can get back into our...
1: That was a robocall.
0: Okay.
1: Happens occasionally at the station, and one of those things that disrupted our pattern. There you go.
0: Yeah.
1: And so I lost the thread of... what I was, where I was going with that.
0: And so did I.
1: That's okay.
0: You were talking about being able to meet everyone where they're at.
1: and it's just a good lesson. We meet each other and greet each other every morning with the joy that comes from having established our typical pattern of, you know, coffee in the morning and kind of waking up with the news and with our...
0: Yeah, with what's happening...
1: Right now.
0: What's happening today, and, you know, our regular Monday morning pattern is coming here, usually. And when we're talking about disrupting patterns, it doesn't mean that we need to change absolutely everything we're doing, because as you've heard us say, there are some patterns that do still serve us. One of the things that I find is that, like Dan said, looking at the order of patterns. Now, this pattern coming to the radio station at this time is a constant because it's dependent upon time at the radio station. Yet there's other things that happen throughout my day that may be that I may be able to change, like when we exercise, depending on what's going on the rest of the week, or what we do with our granddaughter when she comes over on Wednesdays. And that usually determines how the day goes with her, letting her kind of lead the way, because she has patterns, but she's much, much easier. I don't want to say she's disrupting patterns. She's much more fluid in terms of creating patterns, maybe.
1: Yeah. I was just saying hi to Alice.
0: Ah.
1: So, yeah, right. And one of the other simple patterns is when you're talking about our daily routines is that sometimes we switch up and we have our big meal at lunch. Well, my parents would never have thought of that. You know, big meals were always at dinner time. And who's to say that you can't change the routine and have something that is a switch, you know, a shuffle of the deck, so mm-hmm. to speak, because these changes can have a transformative effect. And whether it is a change that is brought on by trauma, or it is something that you change because it's just time to make a switch.
0: Right, and when we're talking about heading into the portal of Leah's death, you know, we've had this happen 24 times up until now, and each year has been different. And so I've had to approach them differently, because if I approached them the same way, I don't know what would have happened. I didn't approach them the same way. Well, I did it first, and then I found out it was too painful. So I needed to be present with what was happening and realize that each year was bringing new lessons and new insights and new blessings and grace. That's why this year feels so big, because it's already started to show up.
1: and it's August.
0: And it's August, yeah. Yeah, we've got a few months here, here to go.
1: And so the question that comes up for me is, what patterns, and you can ask yourself that, what patterns in your life needs disrupting? And what would happen if you did make the choice to switch those things up? Because every so often, it might be a good thing. Whether it's a road trip, as we were talking about, or whether it is a change in your holiday schedule. Mm-hmm. One of the things that we did, and you know, we've talked about this before, is that when we would go back to Chicago to visit family, one Christmas we decided that we were going to rent a hotel room and have family come to visit us, rather than making the stops to all of the friends and family that we wanted to see that year. And that was a great way for us to see everybody and still, well, we made it easier on ourselves, but it also changed the pattern that we had.
0: Right. And one of the patterns that we changed after Leah died around holidays was traveling. That was one of the trips we took, but we also started traveling to warm places, or traveling to places we hadn't been before. And so we didn't have to be in the same house that we expected to see her running around the corner at Christmas time. That was just too hard for us at that time. And also not putting up the tree was another pattern disruptor that we did for a while, until it felt okay to put it up again. And
1: to change that pattern.
0: So we changed that pattern. So changing patterns doesn't have to be a finite. It's something that continues to evolve
1: and
0: as we evolve.
1: Another story that you tell is about more than one way to get to the park. There's a change of pattern.
0: A change of pattern, yeah.
1: Because how you get someplace may be determined by the routine that you do every day. You know, what gets you there quicker, or where is that coffee shop that you want to make sure that...
0: Or the ways that we, that your family ate baked potatoes and the way my family ate baked potatoes.
2: That here we go.
0: That was, and early on, like, huh? You do it that way? And his family did it one way, my family did it another way, and we both realized that there's more than one way to do things, and they're both okay.
2: I still remember the first time I had rutabaga at your mother's house.
0: Yeah.
1: I like rutabaga now, though. So, yeah. The way we address one another, too, can be a change in pattern.
0: I have a thought. I don't know if you're going to say it.
1: Yeah, go ahead.
0: No, it's yours. I'm not going to. Go ahead. Whatever you're going to say.
1: No, well, I've lost what I was

0: You know, you come out of the bedroom like a sleepy mama bear, and I say, "Good morning, sunshine." And the intent,
1: there was a time when I wouldn't have smiled at that, but I've changed.
0: So
1: I disrupted that pattern,
0: and I was disrupting the pattern of trying to, you know, get you to open your eyes and kind of, you know,
1: yeah, well,
0: take a peek.
1: Dan's a morning person, and I'm not so much. So we've learned how to navigate those times.
0: And it holds true too for the work that you do and the job that you're at and the choices that you can make that might change up a pattern and make things different. And I know there's plenty of job site stories that we could tell about how we changed a routine and it affected a contractual relationship that went from something that was not going well to something that changed because we thought about how we could make a difference. And
1: another way to look at this is looking at something from a different angle. Changing perspectives, and that too can give you some insights into how a pattern can be disrupted. I'm sure that you can all think of times when things just weren't going the way that you wanted them to, and you didn't know why, and you changed one little thing, and all of a sudden, everything changes. Mm-hmm. And so I encourage you to do that often with the little silly things like we talked about earlier. I forgot what the silly thing that we talked about was, but
0: it was silly.
1: Sometimes it was changing. I come in, and I don't know if you can see them, but there's fogs all over here because it's Frogtown Radio. Sometimes I come in and just change the fogs around so that I have a different perspective of the fogs, and it makes me smile. So that's a good hint. If something makes you smile, do it.
0: What popped into my head was a science fiction story that I've shared with Nancy before by Ursula Le Guin called Changing Planes.
1: Yeah.
0: If you've ever been in an airport and you feel that energy of the anticipation and anxiety of what is going on in an airport, the hustle and bustle and people trying to get to their gate, and, you know, they may be late, and then...
1: This changing planes, though, was planes, so it was changing, going to a different level of consciousness, just to
0: bring
1: that
0: in. Yeah, but I was setting the table so that to change the pattern of behavior, you know, the story goes on, as Nancy mentions, to elevate writer's perception of where she was at that time and moved into a different plane of existence, and a fascinating story. But it was a good lesson for me that when I was in an airport, I could observe the things that were going on, and I could make that conscious choice to change the pattern
1: and
0: be present to the things that were going on and let go of the things that didn't serve me. All that anxiety, all that nervousness.
1: Yeah. And since I read that book, I've had a lot of ahas in airports. And I have dreams about airports that are always pretty insightful. I just had one recently that was, it was a dream that I've had often, and it's often very chaotic, and this time it wasn't, and it really helped to ease my mind. And so that's just another way of looking at things with a different perspective or changing planes.
0: So as we begin to close out this episode, what are the things that we can change, and what are the things that we should be mindful of when those things occur? With a change of any sort, we may have to deal with emotions that we're either unfamiliar with or, you know, had repressed.
1: Mm-hmm.
0: We can apply the emotional tools that we've learned, and if we haven't learned them, then maybe you go back and listen to some of the other episodes that we've had where we've talked about tools and things.

0: things that we've come up with, but creating a safe space for those emotions to emerge and understand that vulnerability in our conversations, in how we approach things and how we approach each other can be the difference in finding resolution and the things that we can agree on, those truths that are underlying that sometimes need to be excavated.
1: Yeah. And the other thing that comes to mind is that as we go through our lives and as we go through each year, there are regular pattern disruptions called the seasons. Mm. And so each season comes with its own changes. And they are reliable, and yet they are pretty disruptive. I'm not looking forward to the disruption of winter that's going to be upon us pretty soon, but I am looking forward to fall because it's my favorite time of the year. So how can I disrupt winter so that I'm not as whatever I am when I contemplate that? Yeah. So, yeah, just another way to look at pattern disruptions and how they're a part of our everyday lives.
0: And the choices that we have that we can make that may change the trajectory of our thoughts and our emotions and our way of relating to one another so that we can resolve some of the, dare I say, the nastiness that is going on in the world. We're here about facing the difficult and awkward conversations that are necessary for us to get through, you know, these next few years, and contemplating that with change comes a lot of different emotional baggage and things that we may not want to
1: face.
0: But if we're building trust, we can navigate change and navigate those emotions.
1: I think that's an important takeaway here is taking care of our own self, our own heart, our own soul, so that we can trust ourselves to respond in a way that is in alignment with our truth, our God, our source.
0: Mm-hmm. And understanding how that change can impact a community, a neighborhood, a family. Anytime, you know, we're gathered together.
1: Yeah.
0: And, you know, there's a lot of unfinished business out there that, and I become more and more aware of that as I realize that the chapters of my life are, there's fewer pages ahead than there are
1: behind,
0: in the history.
1: Yeah. There's still a lot of chapters, though.
0: Yeah, right, exactly. I choose to be emotionally engaged in life and with life and with you, as we like to say, with you life. Yeah, life is life.
1: So with that, my inspiration today was, I don't have a person to attribute this to. It was taken from an article that I read on disrupting patterns. Pattern interruption shakes up a person's thoughts and behaviors, allowing for new inspirations to enter. When an action or behavior interrupts our unconscious mind, our brain doesn't have an instruction for what to do next. Naturally, the present moment determines our next action.
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3: It's 70 out there under cloudy skies. Today we'll see a high of 81 with a chance of showers and thunderstorms this morning and possibly again this afternoon. Tonight, expect partly cloudy skies with a low around 66. On Tuesday, things heat up with mostly sunny conditions and a high near 90, feeling like 95 with the humidity. Winds will be light throughout. From the WFNU LP Weather Desk, that's your latest forecast.

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1: A baby coming. What? A baby coming. I see you standing there. A baby coming. A baby coming.

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1: Welcome to the Streets.mn podcast, the show where we highlight how transportation and land use can make our communities better places. Coming to you from beautiful uptown Minneapolis, Minnesota, I am your host, Ian R. Buck. It's time for another book club episode. This time, producer Parker Seaman chose The Life After Cars by Sarah Goodyear, Doug Gordon, and Aaron Napperstack. And Gordon was available to join us for this episode. Take it away, Parker.
2: Doug, you want to say hello?
3: Hi, thanks for having me.
2: Yeah, we're really excited to have you here. Our previous book was Lost Cause by Cory Doctorow, which he did tell me to tell you that he says hello. He likes this.
3: Oh, we love Cory. He's, such a nice, smart guy and one of the best writers on sort of just tech and social issues you can imagine. So that's very nice of him.
2: Certainly.
4: He insisted that we make sure that we say the line, geometry hates cars, at least once
3: yes,
4: on the episode.
3: That is a... I often say cars and cities are not a technology problem. They're a geometry problem.
4: Yeah.
3: But Cory... being Cory has just a better way of saying things in shorter, better language. So geometry hates cars. We could do an entire episode just on that phrase. And he's so smart. And I love that he has sort of brought that coinage into the lexicon.
4: As somebody who like reads his blog and listens to most of the podcast appearances that he makes, like I hear him say the same sound bites many, many times. And I get to hear them like, as he tweaks them ever so slightly to get to that crystal, you know, in the end.
3: Yeah.
4: And I'm really glad that we got to talk to him about a 3-year-old book so that like the stuff that he was talking about with us was totally different from what I've been hearing him talk about, you know, over the last 4 months.
3: Yeah, it actually might be interesting for us to do a round of publicity for Life After Cars in 2 or 3 years
4: yeah.
3: and see what, if anything, has changed. Yeah, absolutely. Mm-hmm.
2: Well, before we get too much into the questions, tell us a little bit about the book. Like, what was the process writing it like? Just, you know, give us some...
4: And why write a book when you've got, you know, the podcast that's been going for so long? And, you know, what need did it fill that the podcast wasn't filling?
3: Yeah, I'll take that first. You know, we had sort of thought about writing a book. A book is just a different medium. You know, it's a different way to reach different people. The podcast, especially being called The War on Cars... attracts like one type of listener, consumer, right? Whereas a book still has, first of all, a little bit of a cachet. I mean, I find it kind of funny that you can have a podcast that reaches, you know, tens, hundreds of thousands, millions of people, but somehow writing a book, even if it reaches fewer people overall, if you have like, you know, a podcast that gets a million downloads in the first day, right? There's something like important about a book. You can hold it in your hand. You can deal with it at your leisure, you know, sometimes people listen to podcasts over the course of a couple of days, but, you know, a book you can read in one sitting, you can read it over the course of a month, you can go back to it and find that one passage that you found to be very important or meaningful for you, use it as a reference book, whatever you want. And so we felt like it was just a new way to reach a new audience. And because the title is Life After Cars and not the more combative The War on Cars, it's more of an invitation to imagine a different way of living, of ordering our society or your lives so that it's not as focused around, you know, this 2 or 3 ton death machine that we require everyone to have just to be a fully enfranchised member of society. So, you know, writing the book felt important in that sense. And then, you know, the process was a combination of different things. Some of it is material that we collected over the course of many, many podcast episodes. You know, we were pulling stuff from transcripts and quoting guests that we had. Some of it was new material. I went to the city of Ghent in Belgium originally with the intent of doing that as a podcast episode, but we found that it worked better as a chapter in the book. And so that was sort of, it was a mix of like pulling all this old stuff that we have, but doing a whole lot of new research. You know, sometimes on a podcast, you can just talk. And if you throw in a few facts, great. The book really has to be, if you've read it, you'll notice we have a very extensive bibliography and endnotes, a ton of endnotes, because we really wanted to make this like very tight case for why cars are bad, or at least why forced car dependency is bad. And it was a great process. It was a real fun learning process, but a ton of work at the same time.
4: Like, what are the major goals of the book? You said, you know, we're bringing in a new audience. Like, what should people expect to get out of the book when they pick it up?
3: Yeah, I think, you know, that we tried to design the book so that if you are a person who knows everything about the subject, you're an advocate, you write to work, you are a member of your local advocacy organization, you consume all of the books, all of the podcasts, all of the material about the subject, we tried to make the book so that there would be something in there for you. At the same time, we were really trying to reach new audiences, like I said, and speak to the person who knows nothing about the subject or very little and is just a little curious, like, oh yeah, they're starting to put bike lanes in my city. I wonder what that's all about. Or I read something about congestion pricing in New York and why are they going after cars? I'm curious about that. That's always been the trick with the podcast. Like, we know the people who are tuning in to listen are a combination of those two groups. The people who know everything about the subject, the people who know very little. And when I say people who know very little, I don't mean like they're dumb. You know, I don't mean they're unintelligent. I just mean they're busy people who've never given much thought to this. Maybe they're really into some other issue, right? And so that's really was the goal with the book is, number one, to equip the experienced advocates with a little new information that they might need the next time they go to a community meeting or go to a rally or call their elected official to make the case for why they should put a bike lane on their street or invest in new transit, to help them with language. You know, a lot of this is really related to how do we talk about this stuff in the public sphere, on social media, in a public meeting. And then for the uninitiated, just to make the case of like, here is this massive force in your life, cars, that you have never probably given all that much thought to because no one's ever forced you to. It's all around us. As we write in the book, it's the water we're swimming in. None of us have known any different. None of us alive today have known a life before cars. So just getting people to see that cars are a problem that can be solved and that should be solved, that's our goal. I don't want to spoil anything for folks who haven't read the book, but when you get to the end and we offer some solutions or advice on what to do, we tried not to be too big. We really tried to say, like, here are the achievable things you can do, because we didn't want someone who's new to this to read it and be like, okay, cars sound terrible. What can I do? Oh, crap. Like, I cannot defund the U.S. Department of Transportation and have them reallocate all their resources to bike lanes and transit. I can't, you know, demolish a highway in my city. So we wanted to give some like real practical stuff that everyday people could do.
4: As one of the like jaded foot soldiers in the war on cars, you know, when I came to the book, you're right, there's a lot of information in there that like I hadn't heard a lot of these specific stories before. And yet I still was like, well, I know the ending of this is going to be, well, it's all cars' fault and cars suck. And, you know, here's another way that like, I just assume like already like, oh yeah, it's cars are just the worst.
3: Yeah. I mean, I think, you know, we all understand, especially if we're cyclists or, you know, advocates for public transportation and walking, like we understand the health aspects and the safety aspects, the fact that, you know, 40,000 plus Americans die every year. We understand the connections to climate change and pollution and things like that, but we might not have as big an understanding about things like noise pollution or the effect on animals, non-human animals, I should say. And so those are some of the things we wanted to include in the book.
4: Yeah. And a lot of those are like kind of important for people to be able to reference, you know, as like electric cars become a bigger and bigger, you know, piece of conversation, and like family members are going to be like, you know, oh, hey, like, what do you think about, you know, switching out the combustion engine car for an electric car? That solves all the problems, right? And it's like, well, if you don't have those talking points ready, then like, you know, you're not going to be prepared for that conversation. But yeah, the book brings up a lot of like different scenarios where it's like, okay, if I can keep all these things in mind, then I can be more ready for those kinds of conversations.
3: Yeah, to get back to the point that Cory Doctorow made about geometry hates cars, like electric cars have their place, right? And yeah, you are going to hear from those relatives who say, look at me and look at what I'm doing. I bought a Tesla. I bought an electric SUV. But, you know, as we write in the book, if I'm hit while riding my bike by an electric car, I don't look up to the heavens as I, you know, as I'm breathing in my last breaths on this earth and say, thank God, you know, it was an electric car. How wonderful that is for the environment. You know, cars take up space. They're dangerous. You know, we also know that electric cars aggravate some of the problems that we see with cars. You know, they're heavier, so there's more wear and tear on the roads. They shed more tire particles, which go into our water supply, and we breathe them in when they are kicked up as dust. They're very resource intensive, but they're just a different kind of resource intensive. You know, that being said, like, we should electrify every vehicle that is out there on the road today, but we have to move towards fewer cars, not different cars.
2: It's a frustrating predicament, because you have to say, in a certain sense, yes, I guess electric cars do improve one aspect of the myriad of problems that cars cause. And also, we already have a lot of solutions out there to fix the other problems that cars have, including density and toxic waste in various forms and all these other sort of things. It's like, just going for electric cars doesn't necessarily remove those problems. It just transforms it into one that looks better, but isn't really an improvement necessarily.
3: Yeah. And there's the whole Jevons paradox, right? Like, if I'm not worried about gas prices and filling up at the pump, am I driving more, right? You know, because I'm charging my Tesla or whatever via solar panels on my roof. And so therefore, you know, the cost to me to drive is negligible after I've paid for the car, of course. But, you know, so I think that's a thing we have to consider with electric cars. And the other thing is, so point my co-host Sarah Goodyear likes to make, you'll hear a lot of people talk about electric vehicles when what they mean is electric cars.
4: Right.
3: Because an e-bike is an electric vehicle. An electric bus is an electric vehicle. A train that runs on electricity, that's an electric vehicle. Those are the kind of EVs that society should be doubling down and tripling down on.
4: And no matter how many headlines we get about, like, you know, electric bikes are mitigating way more carbon dioxide emissions than you know, electric cars, like, the grand majority of people still aren't thinking about that, right? As like the same category of like, oh, this can fit a slot in your life.
3: Exactly. They you know, and look, if you are buying an electric vehicle, electric car, because that's what works for you and your budget, like, great. Like, I'd rather, if you're driving a car, it be electric, but it's not the be all end all to our mobility and environmental and social problems.
2: On the note of mentioning Jevons paradox, because it sounded familiar, there was a research paper that I saw somebody post on Blue Sky. The claim that the paper makes is that with every 1% increase in fuel efficiency is associated with 1.2% increase of vehicle miles traveled.
3: Right. Yeah, I mean, that makes sense. I'd be really curious to see the research, but I wouldn't be surprised if that is entirely true. Because, yeah, you know, if especially now, I mean, you know, we're essentially at war, and gas prices just today, as we record this, have spiked by like 50 cents. If you've got an electric vehicle and you're charging in some way where you're not affected by volatility in energy prices, then yeah, like, you're not going to change your habits. And in fact, you might change your habits in the way we don't want you to, which is to drive more.
2: Which then I think there's a positive corollary, converse, I'm not a scientist, to that, in that, well, like we were talking about at the start of the episode, the weather's really nice out, and I'm seeing a bunch of more people bicycle. You add more infrastructure for riding bike or making transit accessible, then people will start using it. No, that's induced demand. That's not the paradox. Never mind.
3: Well, no, but like, I think it's a good one. I was about to say, you know, induced demand is, we tend to associate that with highway widenings and it being a bad thing, that you can never widen a highway and alleviate traffic because it just leads to more traffic, more people fill up the empty road space, and eventually you're back to where you started. But induced demand can work in good ways, like building a bicycle lane, a high quality bicycle network, or providing more frequent and reliable transit service. And you create this virtuous cycle where exactly more people say, hey, more people are biking, more people are taking transit, it feels safer. There's the safety in numbers effect we know with cycling, even in the absence of good bike infrastructure, where you are safer if there are more cyclists on the road. So, we just want the good kind of induced demand, not the bad.
2: So going back to the book a little bit, because you mentioned earlier the story when you're abroad, not working in the podcast, and instead going into the book. And there's a lot of stories and different angles you take in the book. So talk a little bit what the process for sourcing those stories were. Given that you're a podcast and do interviews, I imagine you're calling on a lot of previous experience. But like, what was the process for like deciding what gets put in there like?
3: Yeah, I mean, I think like a lot of writers and a lot of people who author books, the process of writing the book was almost a process more of unwriting and editing more than a process of writing. It just, the many drafts that we went through, the book is about 60,000 plus words, so about 6,000 words per chapter. And there are some chapters, that I took on, such as the childhood chapter, that I think were three or four times that amount when I just got everything out, because the subject is so big, so diffuse, it changes so quickly all the time. So that process was really like, we sort of sat down and mapped it all out, and we're just like, all right, first we have to make the case for why cars are bad before we make the case for, what can change and how it can change. Yeah, so, if you notice, the first part of the book is really like how cars ruin everything. Like that's it. And then we had to break that down into things like cars ruin childhood and all the effects that we've seen. The fact that in the late 1960s, about 40% of kids biked or walked to school, and now that's down to 11% or less, and why that happened and how that happened, and the places that are like the bike bus movement that are trying to turn that around. Cars ruin nature, and all the ways in which we were mentioning before, like particulate matter, especially from tires, is getting into our water supply and streams and killing salmon. Cars ruin society. We've seen, cities, especially you all being in the Twin Cities, right? And everything that's been going on, the ways in which cities become these bulwarks against fascism and protectors of democracy, and how that's different when you live in a place where everything is sprawled out and you don't know your neighbors as well, and community is defined more by who you already know than the proximity to people unlike you. Like, one of the things I love about Minneapolis, right, is it's like all of these different people, immigrant communities, people who've been in this country for generations, and everybody in between, like coming together to support each other. And I think that happens in part, not just because Minnesota is a special place, but I do think it happens a little bit because of the built form of Minneapolis. I think that's really true. So, not to take away from what's special about Minnesota, but like the fact that you have a city that's like relatively easy to get around and has made improvements in that and has neighborhoods where like the houses are not that far apart and there are apartment buildings mixed in, like that's, we felt was really important to say like cars have an effect on democracy and society. So we wanted to put that in. And then, we pivoted later to like, here are the places that are doing it right. Here are some design concepts that work, and can be applied to your city, even if it is a big sprawling place. So,
4: How do you think that this book would have happened if the podcast, hadn't already happened? Like, if you didn't have that history?
3: Probably not. I mean, the thing about the publishing industry, being what it is, and we had nothing but a good experience with Penguin Random House, our publisher, and our editor, Megan McCormick, was wonderful. Like, it's a cliche, of just like all of her notes improved the book so much. And it's really true. But obviously, part of what attracted her and Penguin Random House and our agents to the idea of a book was that we had this platform. We had a built-in audience for the book that we had built up on the podcast since 2018. And so we knew that like that core group of people would probably be interested in purchasing the book, and that it would help us then branch out and get more publicity elsewhere. So it is true, like having a platform especially in a nonfiction environment for publishing, really does help a lot.
2: Given that we all, you know, given the audience here and on your podcast, we all agree cars are bad. So how do you decide what other forms of transportation fit well into the book that are worth discussing?
3: Well, obviously, I come from a bike advocacy background. That was really my entry into this subject. So cycling features prominently in the book in the latter part, especially when we're talking about the city of Ghent in Belgium and how they were able to increase cycling by so much. You know, I think talking about bus riders, you know, we locally have been talking about bus a lot, thanks to Zoran Mamdani and his campaign pledge to make buses fast and free. So that seemed really important. We didn't want to be too prescriptive. Like, we wanted to basically say, if you can figure out a way in your town to reduce the number of cars coursing through it, the benefits will be more than you can name. And what works in one place is not necessarily going to work elsewhere. And the goals shouldn't be the same everywhere in terms of like types of bike lanes or transit systems or things like that. But rethinking our relationship with the automobile, that should be what we want to start with. Because in a lot of places in this country, even in places that where it is possible to live car-free or car-light, those people who do live that way are still in the minority. You know, even in New York, we still have huge fights over parking spaces. And you would think that car drivers were the majority here in Manhattan and Brooklyn when the opposite is true. So, you know, just getting people to see the problem and the outsized influence that cars have in our lives and our society, that's the real mission of the book. You know, if there's a follow-up book, then we maybe could get into even more, slightly more prescriptive solutions. But the other thing is, because we wanted the book to speak to so many people, we didn't really want to get too prescriptive. As I mentioned before, we wanted the end of that book to feel like whether you lived in Chicago, San Francisco, Boston, or New York, or some tiny town in the middle of nowhere, that you could at least do the same things we all can do, which is call your elected officials, talk to your neighbors, find that one person in town who shares your ideas and your beliefs about, hey, maybe it should be a little safer to walk or bike places. So we do talk about design changes, but like neck downs and bulb outs and protected bike lanes are going to be a solution in some places, but not in every place. So we didn't want to really tell people, this is what you should be doing.
2: Right. The incredible power of just showing up.
3: Just showing up. Exactly. Like that. If those of us who really care about this issue or have sort of had that inkling that something's not right with how we've designed all of this and what is required of us to participate in the world around us, if we just show up, then that is going to change a lot and move the needle in ways that are going to look different in rural America versus urban America versus suburban America versus exurban America and all the different ways we define suburbs, of course.
4: It's still like so easy to get paralyzed, like when you're first entering an advocacy space, to get paralyzed with the like, well, I don't have all of the answers, so I don't know if I should even say anything. You know, like when I was first getting introduced to the bike advocacy, you know, community here in the Twin Cities, like I was coming from a place of like, oh my gosh, the city wants to know what I have to say about where to put painted bike lanes. That's amazing. I love painted bike lanes. And I had no idea that like the research had already moved on to, you know, hey, painted bike lanes are like really do not help you at all. We need to be doing curb protected or, you know, like parking protected, like, you know, I didn't have the kind of language to talk about the specifics, but I also like, bless my little heart, I didn't know that I didn't have the words to talk about it.
3: Yeah, I mean, knowing what you know and don't know is a really important part of being a responsible and good human being, but also a good advocate, you know, and entering the space saying, I bet there are people who know more than I do,
4: yeah,
3: and I should talk to them or read them or listen to them. That's a really important thing. I will say, just to channel my podcast researcher hat, painted bicycle lanes, as much as we all complain about them, if we ride regularly, they are better than nothing. Now, sharrows are a different story. There have been studies that show that they're essentially worthless, if not worse than worthless. But painted bicycle lanes, you know, you think about it, if you had like a 14-foot road and you put in, you know, a 4-foot-wide painted bicycle lane, now suddenly the drivers have a narrower, you know, lane, a narrower, their visual field has changed. And there are studies that show that they do make things safer. Of course, like, we would rather have non-door zone bike lanes and have them be protected.
4: Yeah.
3: But like, that's you know, that was part of the fun and the research of like challenging beliefs that I had or intuitions that I had of like, oh, this is not as simple as like I'd like it to be. But, you know, I've been doing advocacy for a really long time, 16 years plus, and I'm still learning stuff and I'm always open to being challenged about what I believe because the science changes, the knowledge changes, who's in the conversation changes, all of those things.
4: Yeah. And we can't let like the fear of not getting it perfect prevent us from like doing good.
3: Right. And sometimes, you know, this also boils down to politics. And so your DOT in your city, wherever you live, whether it's Minneapolis or New York, they may look at you behind the scenes. If you have a good relationship with some of the planners, they may look at you as people have said to me and say, this is the best we can do right now. We agree with you. We know, you know, these planners are smart. They've been to Amsterdam. They know all the things. But they may look at you and say, if we try to put in a protected bicycle lane, it'll get shot down and then you'll get nothing. And worse than that, the next project will be jeopardized too.
4: Yeah.
3: So sometimes you got to play that game. And it sucks because people's lives are at stake, right? And it's not just people's lives, but it's like what kind of future we want to build. It's can kids ride? Can older people ride? Can less confident riders ride? So that's the advocacy game. It's like, it's compromise.
4: Before we continue, let's take a quick break in the parklet. Today, we have an urbanist quick question from John. Now that we have the Idaho stop in Minnesota, do the stop signs at trail crossings not apply anymore? So, the way that the Minnesota version of the Idaho stop works is that cyclists essentially treat stop signs the way that motorists treat yield signs. Aside, we didn't pass the stop light part of the Idaho stop, but in Minnesota we already had a law that cyclists can proceed through a red light if they have stopped and if they have a reasonable suspicion that the light isn't going to change for them and if there's not any cross traffic coming. So we already sort of had that. All right. For the little stop signs facing towards trails that are crossing a road, they do still mean something. They inform the cyclists that the crossing traffic is not going to stop because, you know, there are some trail crossings where the cyclists have the right of way. There are some trail crossings where the motorists have the right of way. And in this case, you know, anywhere that you see a stop sign that is facing towards the trail, towards the cyclists who are crossing the road, that tells you, okay, the cross traffic is not going to stop. The cyclist is the one who is expected to stop if there is any cross traffic. But if there isn't any cross traffic, then John is right that the cyclists don't actually need to come to a complete stop. So realistically, all of those stop signs could just be yield signs. And there you go. What's one story or like piece of research from the book that really sticks with you?
3: I've mentioned it a couple times, but my Ghent being one, you know, that is a city of about 240,000 people. It's a big university town. If you can kind of picture a smaller Amsterdam for folks who've been there, that's what Ghent is a little bit like. And, you know, they did so much. I spoke to Philip Watteu, who's the deputy mayor, essentially deputy mobility minister, sort of their transportation director. And they instituted a very famous traffic circulation plan to reduce the number of cars using the city as a cut through. And they spent no more than 5.8 million euros to institute this program that after many years of planning and studying and community outreach, they essentially implemented over one weekend in 2017. And it led to a huge drop in the number of crashes. It led to a huge drop in air pollution. They met their 2030 cycling goals within 2 or 3 years. It was pretty incredible. That experience showed me that none of this has to be complicated. None of this has to be expensive. many cities have an excellent bike lane network that exists already. It's just all the cars are all over it. And if we could just reduce the number of cars, that would be a great way to do it. No special infrastructure required. That's one. I think the other one for me that really sticks out is I rode for the chapter on childhood, and I had done an episode on this. My co-host Sarah had interviewed Sam Balto, who's one of the big bike bus organizers, sort of like the godfather of the bike bus movement in this country. And I rode with the Montclair, New Jersey bike bus, and you know, riding with like a couple hundred kids on their way to different schools. I will never forget that experience. And then interviewing those kids for the podcast and including some of their quotes in the book was great, because if there's one constituency that's really left out of city planning, children certainly are towards the top of that list. They don't come to the meetings, you know, to yell about parking. Yeah.
2: Now, those were your favorite chapters from the book. Was there any notable stuff that got left on the cutting room floor, or anything that got left out just for editing purposes?
3: Oh, well, I won't give those my favorite chapters overall. Those are just like that I went out and reported that I had an experience. I mean, I have other favorite chapters. Sarah did a lot of the work on the Cars Ruin Nature episode, chapter. She had done some episodes on this subject. And to me, when I remember reading some of their early drafts, I was like, holy moly, even I'm sort of surprised by this. I can only imagine what the average reader will think. So it was really great to read that stuff. Stuff that got left on the cutting room floor a lot. Like I said, you know, I think we probably all together wrote three times as much as we needed to fill the book. There were just so many stats from around the world in terms of like children's mobility. I keep coming back to that in terms of what we wanted to put in. The bike last chapter was really hard to whittle down to 6,000 words because, first of all, like I started writing my old blog, Brooklyn Spoke, as sort of a clearinghouse for swatting down bad anti-bike arguments. And so I had all of this stuff that I could have thrown in there and tried to. But it was just going to become too much of a list of like, when people say this, this is how you should respond. When people say that, this is what you should say. And we didn't want it to be that. Like, that wouldn't have been interesting to too many people outside of the hardcore advocates. So if you read the book, you'll see how we folded the bike lash stuff and how people respond and what you should say and how to deal with it in less of a like, if this, then do that. Less of a how-to. That originally that chapter was going to be like a how-to respond chapter. Instead, it was more of like a psychological examination.
4: How much time did it take to research, write, and edit the whole thing?
3: Well, I worked backwards. So we published the book. It was a 9-month process of actual writing, of like really saying, okay, we are beginning the writing process to the point at which we had to deliver it was essentially our first draft, but we had actually submitted a lot of chapters to our editor for a number of reasons. One of which is just like, you want to get stuff to your editor early because then we could figure out the kind of notes that she would give and then be able to preemptively address stuff going forward. And that helped us write a better book, we hope. So it was about 9 months of actual writing. The research, I couldn't even tell you, because some of this is the like cumulative research that we all did over our careers. You know, Sarah has been covering this for 20-ish years as a journalist. I said I've been an advocate for about 15, 16 years. Some of this stuff we were drawing from like old things that she had written, stuff I had put on the blog and wanted to re-examine. There was new reporting, of course. That's like, if you totaled all that up, that would be years worth of research. But I mean, you know, you can sort of see behind me, like I just have an endless amount of books on the subject, and we have a very long bibliography in there. So yeah, so, you know, the whole process was a lot, and it was very intense. And in the final few months, I think I was working almost every day of the week to get it done. Yeah. But we felt a real sense of responsibility to get it right, because we felt like there have been books on this subject, but they have in the past been geared either to a specific slice of the subject, like Henry Gravara's book, Pave Paradise, which is phenomenal. That is a great book, you know, but it's solely about parking. And there are other books that are solely about another slice of like of just cycling or whatever. We felt a great responsibility because we're like, this is going to sort of be like the catch-all book. And we also, much like with the podcast, we just respect our audience a lot. And we wanted to make sure we were delivering something good.
2: As part of that work, what was the process for, or what was it like for recording the audiobook version of it?
3: Yeah, Sarah and I read the book. It was split up evenly, not necessarily split up by like who wrote what. It was literally just like you go, then you go, then you go, then I go, you know, et cetera. We recorded that over the course of 2 days separately. And then there was another day where we came together to do, like we read the intro and the conclusion together, but like split up paragraphs. Or pages, right? So it was exhausting. I came back from the first day of recording. I think I finished at like 3:30 or 4 after starting in the morning. And like by the time I got to about 3, the words didn't make any sense anymore. Like I didn't know what I was reading. People who do audiobooks for a living, people who do voiceover narration for documentary film or whatever, like, I don't know how you do it over day after day after day and have the words make sense. So at that point, our producer was like, you got this. I know how much we have left. Go home, get some rest. We'll pick it up tomorrow. But it was a really fun way to do it because up until that point, I don't think I had read the book in one sitting. You know, like I'd read drafts of chapters. I'd read this. I'd looked at notes when we got the final draft notes. But never really sat down and read it like a book. So it was fun.
4: Yeah. So in a time, in a point in history where there's a lot of pressing needs, how do you fit transportation advocacy, you know, as part of your work that you're doing?
3: It's very hard. I mean, especially right now as we record this, it's like we're, you know, indiscriminately bombing another country illegally and, you know, and just immorally doing this and all of the problems we see with the federal government, with democracy in shambles and all the rest and so many other big issues. Yeah, it can sort of feel like, well, why are we focused on bike lanes? It can seem so trivial or whatever. But I would make the case that our issues, number one, are really important because, you know, where are people the most progressive? Where are they the most in contact with immigrants and with trans people and with people who are just different from them in any way.

0: when different people stand up for each other, even especially people who they don't know, who aren't technically part of their quote unquote community, that's a threat. And so when you can build good public transit, good public spaces, safe bicycle lanes so kids can bike to school, so you know, delivery workers can do their job safely, like these are good building blocks of democracy. So I see the war on cars and the bike advocacy movement, the pedestrian advocacy movement, the trans advocacy movement as defenders, as a defense of democracy movement. I also see, you know, having been doing this for a long time, where the movements were very siloed, you know, 10, 15 years ago. That's not the case anymore. You know, the Parking Reform Network is really coming together, right? And understanding that housing prices are more expensive when we require parking from developers, or, you know, how spread out things become when we have to build for the car first over the person. You know, we're seeing the climate movement, the environmental movement, all of these movements that used to be very set, all wrapped up in one thing. So it's hard to even separate what is the bike movement from the transit movement from all the rest. It's all part of the same thing.
1: Right. Suddenly we're a constituency, right?
0: We are a constituency for sure. And the other thing I would say is it is an achievable form of advocacy. There are others, but you know, I can't reform the Supreme Court. I can write letters, you know, to my senators saying, if you're ever in power again, Democrats, like, you better expand the Supreme Court. But I can't like politely knock on John Roberts' office and say like, hey, this executive immunity stuff that you've granted to Trump, like, could you rethink that? But I can knock on the door of my city council member and call her and say, you know, there's a problem down the street from me. It's a really dangerous street. We should do something about it. So it's really achievable. And I think in this day and age, we need people to pick something. Doesn't have to be transportation related, of course, but like something that feels achievable. And if we all do that, like little drops in the ocean, right? We'll fill all the available space and create something better. So that's sort of how I see our movement, as both interconnected to everything else that's important, you know, immigration, housing, climate, affordability, but also democracy and just community building.
2: I think having transit be the center of all these sort of different needs and it growing into this constituency is kind of an inevitability. Not that the work to emphasize the ways that they are connected is going to happen without advocacy. It's rather that because of the way that they are all interconnected, it has made it apparent to people who are involved that they are all related, and all these sort of aspects of what it is being a person in a place touch on transit in one way or another, whether that's environmentalism, justice, just anything. It all intersects with transit. Not that that is always at the very center of it, but it is a aspect of it.
0: Right? Yeah, I think that's 100% right.
1: Yeah, and I think the inverse is true as well. Like when I'm looking at people who are running for local office, I can usually pay attention to just their take on like transportation issues and have about a 90% hit rate on knowing exactly where they're going to land on a bunch of other things that I care about, even if they seem like they're unrelated.
2: Right. And that's,
0: I think that's 100% true. I mean, there's a very good quote, a Joe Biden quote, where he says, you know, don't tell me what your values are, show me what your budget is, and I'll tell you what your values are. And I think that's true about streets. You know, who politicians listen to when it comes to streets, right? Are they listening to the drivers who just care about their parking? Or are they listening to the families and the individuals who've lost loved ones to traffic violence? Are they listening to bus riders who are stuck in traffic on their way to minimum wage earning jobs? Who do they care about? And I think you're right. Like, you know, the people who are really good on our issues like transit and cycling probably are going to be really good on things like trans rights, immigrant rights, affordable housing, you know, wages, and, you know, having a minimum wage that actually can earn you a living. And I think that's a really good metric for it. It's about power dynamics and who elected officials listen to. The thing that has gotten me kind of the most encouraged

0: in many ways, is we have had an elected official on stage with us at nearly every live show we've done. We had some really good ones in Minneapolis when we were there in April. But since the book has launched, we've been to Houston, Texas. We've been to Austin, Texas. We've been to LA. We've been to Miami. And we've had some, you know, some of the most car-centric places in North America. And in each of them, we've had elected officials who are like more to the left on some of these issues than I think I've ever been, which has just been great to see. Never did I think that that would happen, but that's how progress happens. So it's good.
1: Do you think that we're making good progress in the war on cars, or like, you know, overall, which direction are we headed? Are we headed in a good direction or not?
0: It depends how you measure it. I think politically, obviously, from a national point of view, we're in terrible shape, right? USDOT sucks. Sean Duffy sucks. They're canceling active transportation projects left and right. You know, if it isn't a car, it doesn't burn gasoline in that car. They're not interested in it as a project. That's bad. Transit is in a death spiral in a lot of states and cities. You know, we saw what happened in Pennsylvania with SEPTA and different systems throughout Pennsylvania. You know, even New York City is under assault. As we record this today, a judge just dismissed the federal government's lawsuit to stop congestion pricing. So that's good.
1: Okay.
0: But, you know, it would be better if we weren't putting out fires all the time and instead had a federal government that was interested in like making it safer and more efficient to get around without a car. That's the political side of it and the governing side of it. I think culturally we've never been in better shape. Like the fact that this book, Life After Cars, exists when it might not have existed 5, 10, 15 years ago, that's a sign that something's changed. We have done some real mainstream media in terms of like, you know, your wake up Seattle kind of morning shows, right? And we've had a really great time on them, and we've been surprised and delighted by the substance of the questions. We thought with a couple of them, oh, surely this is like suburban driver, that's the audience, suburban drivers. But the questions have been like, oh yeah, wouldn't it be great if more people could like ride a bike to school or to work? So I think culturally, and you know, the fact there's just a bigger constituency for all of these issues. You know, the fact that here in New York, Zohran won on fast and free buses, as we talked about a little earlier. And that's not just a New York thing. We're seeing it. We're going to Atlanta, and we have a young Democratic socialist city council member who's joining us, and she is like out there talking about making it safer for people to get around without a car in Atlanta, another car-centric place. So I think culturally we're winning, and it's always the case. Jeanette Sadikhan, I think she has said that the people are always ahead of the politicians, and I think you're seeing that not just in our issues, but like, look at Abolish ICE, right? That was like a radical or a leftist position mere months ago. Right. And now you've got like my moderate congressperson, Dan Goldman, saying abolish ICE. Like, it's kind of wild how much that's changed. So, but I think it's just like one of many examples of the people get it. We just got to bring the elected officials along.
2: I think that's an excellent point you make in the book too, of this is a great time to be involved and start showing up and just being a presence at a place that you don't have to know every aspect, you don't have to be involved in everything, but if you go to these sort of events and make your voice heard, you can have an incredible amount of say in what the future of that looks like.
0: Yeah, I mean, we've joked in some places, like we've had we were in an audience of 1,000 people in Seattle. When we came to Minneapolis, I think it was like 400 people in the audience. When's the last time you went to a council meeting or a public meeting about bike lanes and there were more than 20 or 30 people there, right? So if there's so much room for 5 to 10 advocates or people who don't even consider themselves to be advocates to come to a meeting and dramatically shift the tone and focus of the conversation. So I think that gives me hope. And and also people are just so smart about these issues. Like we're finding so many folks in all the cities that we're talking to, like people who are not planners, people who are not, you know, graduates of like architecture school or anything like that, who just have a high level of knowledge about that. That's really changed in the last little bit. So it's part of why I enjoy doing the podcast is I like to talk to people who are smarter than I am.
1: That's, I love to tell people that like my role as the host is to be the dumb one in the room so that I can ask the questions that like, you know, so that the audience members don't have to be the ones who are like, I feel dumb for having to ask this question. No, Ian had this question as well.
0: Yeah. I never like to say like that I'm dumb. It's more like I'm a stand-in for the audience.
1: Right.
0: I do my homework. I do my reading, you know. Sarah and I have this dynamic on some episodes where it's fun where one of us knows has done all the research and the other has done none, because then the person who's done none especially is the stand-in for the audience and is asking those questions or anticipating where things are going, and there's some satisfaction of that. But like, no, that's what really gives me...
1: I too have fond memories of yes, yes, no on Reply All.
0: Oh, right. Yep. But yeah, no, we've just had, and the questions we're getting from audiences at our live shows are really great and thoughtful. And it's just fun. It's really, this is a dark time, but it's really encouraging to speak to people who, my friend Mike Lydon, who's a planner, says, you know, like we're all sort of pushing this big giant boulder up a hill, and some of us are going to be pushing it from different angles. Some of us are stronger than others. Others of us have a different way of thinking about like the levers we should be using to push that boulder up. So we're all bringing our skills to bear and our perspective to bear on this big boulder of progress that we're trying to move.
1: That's kind of beautiful and kind of a scary visual.
2: Yeah.
0: Yeah. We do take some steps back. The boulder sometimes just slides back a little bit and you got to start over. That happens.
1: Yep.
2: All right. Favorite bus or train route in New York City?
0: So I like the Q train in New York City, which gets you so many places very quickly. It's a little bit of a walk from where I live, but I can pick it up with a transfer. And it does this kind of fun route that takes you, it also takes you through a lot of neighborhoods and communities where I used to live or work. So even though you're below ground, it's like, oh, there's my old stop. There's whatever. It's a great line. That's good. The F train in New York City, it kind of has a reputation of like the F stands for forever, but it takes you like along that line. You can go from my neighborhood to like deep into Queens and get some of the best South Asian food of different South Asian countries and cultures, probably anywhere in the U.S. You can get some of the best food. So those two would be my favorite. Not too much love for the F train, but I love where it takes me.
1: Yeah. Do you actually have enough unique train lines to have used all of the letters A through Q?
0: This is so funny because my son is 13, and ever since I can remember, he's been fascinated with which letters are used. And there's actually like a children's musician who we love. You should look him up on Spotify. It's called City Stomp, and he has an ABCs of the trains, and he goes through all the letters. So like there's no I train because it looks too much like a one.
1: Sure.
0: There's no O train and no zero train because they look too similar. Mm-hmm. You know, stuff like that is kind of fun. Like we go through, why isn't there this train? You know, there's no U train that I can think of. There are S trains, but they're not the same line because they're different shuttles, things like that. So yes, but we've got almost every letter, but not all.
1: Can we borrow your mayor just for a little bit?
0: Yeah, you can. We'll clone him. I'll try to get a piece of his. If security will get me close enough, let me get close enough, I'll grab a strand of his hair, and we'll have our best scientists work on cloning him. But yeah, you know, I know there's been some interesting relationship with your mayor in Minneapolis, to say the least, on some issues. But, you know, there's some other good mayors out there. Kitty Wilson in Seattle, you know, she's a transit organizer. And nice. Now she's the mayor of, like, a pretty big and awesome city. So there's some bright spots out there.
2: Yeah, for sure.
0: I mean, you know, I just want to extend my gratitude to everybody in the Twin Cities for doing what they've been doing. And I know it's been really hard. I don't even know the extent to which it's been hard, but I'm in contact with friends and advocates and folks that I've met there. And, you know, the organizing that we've seen is such an inspiration for the rest of the country, because we know a lot of this is going to come to the rest of the country if it hasn't already. And so, you know, seeing what people are doing there. My niece and nephew live in Minneapolis, and I have a lot of friends in the area. And so I have occasion to visit now and then. And I just got to say, I love a lot of cities in the U.S., but Minneapolis holds a very special place in my heart. It's a good place.
1: Yeah.
2: Well, thank you.
1: And just for context for the audience who is going to be listening to this 3 months after we record it, we're recording this on March 3rd. So the ICE occupation of the Twin Cities is very fresh on our memory right now. Hopefully, that will not be the most important thing on people's minds come 3 months from now.
0: You know, if there's a city that deserves like a good stretch of nothing happening, it's Minneapolis, and it's the Twin Cities for sure.
1: Yeah. Awesome. Well, thank you, Doug, for coming on the show.
0: It's my pleasure. Thanks for reading the book.
1: Yeah. Parker, is this the point? Is this the part where you tell everybody what the next book is going to be?
2: Normally, we got about halfway through this recording, and I thought, oh, I should probably think about what I want for the next book. And then you said Page Paradise, and I went, yeah, that's good enough. So the next
0: book, Page Paradise, is an excellent, excellent book. Henry Gabbar, we've had him on the podcast, I think twice. He is an outstanding writer. I remember him saying when he was writing the book and he was on the show that, like, the War on Cars audience might be the only audience that hears a book about parking and doesn't like have their eyes roll back in their head. But it is such an entertaining and informative book. I highly recommend it if that's what you pick.
2: That is what we're picking. So look forward to that.
1: Nice.
0: Yeah. Enjoy it.
2: Well, wonderful. Thank you for being here, Doug.
0: My pleasure. It was great to be here.
1: And thank you for joining us for this episode of the Streets.mn podcast. The show is released under a Creative Commons Attribution Non-Commercial Non-Derivative license, so feel free to republish the episode as long as you are not altering it and you are not profiting from it. The music in this episode is by Eric Brandt and the Urban Hillbilly Quartet. 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
1: 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So we won't be being as countrified as I normally am. So we're going to kick things off with Freddie King playing Me and My Guitar. So here's Freddie King, Me and My Guitar.

0: Well, that was Freddie King, Me and My Guitar, off his Texas Cannonball album, I believe. Next, we're going to listen to Elbert Collins' tune, Cold Cuts. This was recorded at the Union Bar in Minneapolis sometime in the late 70s. I think this album came out, called Frozen Alive, came out in 1980. So let's listen to Elbert Collins and the Icebreakers, Cold Cuts. Here we go.
1: Cold Cuts! The blues.

That was Cold Cuts by Albert Collins, recorded live at the Union Bar back in the late 70s in Minneapolis. While we were listening to Cold Cuts, a couple Albert Collins stories popped into my head. First off, you may recall from last month's show, when I played Fishing by Elvin Bishop, I reminisced about how he would have a super long guitar chord and go out and go fishing in the crowd and play in the crowd. Albert Collins also did that. I remember at the Union Bar, remember that first time I saw him, he walked out to the game room area where the pool tables and pinball machines were, and he got up on the pool table and was playing out there. So that's pretty cool. And then also this popped into my head in the the original version of Adventures in Babysitting with Elizabeth Shue. When they're downtown Chicago trying to get the car back or whatever the heck the plot of that movie was, and they walk into the blues bar, and she has to sing the Babysitting Blues before they can leave the bar. That's Albert Collins and his band, the Icebreakers, playing in that scene. Don't know why that just popped into my head, but it did. Next, we're going to listen to a tune that we have played before on the shows. We're going to listen to a Wilson Pickett's version of Hey Jude. And at the tail end of this, Duane Allman is playing guitar. Well, he plays on the whole thing, but at the end, he's kind of rocking out. So we're going to play Hey Jude by Wilson Pickett with Duane Allman for our electric guitar show. Here we go.

Well, that was Wilson Pickett's covering Hey Jude with Duane Allman playing guitar. So the legend is that Eric Clapton heard that version of Hey Jude by Wilson Pickett and said, who the heck is playing guitar there? Found out it was Duane Allman, and that's how Duane met Eric Clapton and how Duane Allman ended up playing in Derek and the Dominoes. So now we're going to listen to Keep On Growing by Derek and the Dominoes. And this was one of those tunes where at a party I would play it like two or three times in a row. And it's a long song. People would get a little bit irritated. So here's Keep On Growing by Derek and the Dominoes.

Well, that was Keep On Growing by Derek and the Dominoes. I think that tune was produced by Tom Dowd, who produced a lot of Lynyrd Skynyrd albums and Allman Brother albums. I should do a whole show of just Tom Dowd produced albums. I wonder if Mr. Dowd could have layered in a few more guitar tracks at the end of that tune. That's pretty insane. So obviously, the other guitarist in the Allman Brothers band was Dickie Betts, and there was all sorts of trials and tribulations throughout the career of the Allman Brothers. And at one point, when Dickie Betts had one of his solo bands, I'll put out an album called Pattern Disruptive, and there was a tune on there called Dwayne's Tune. So we're going to listen to Dwayne's Tune by the Dickie Betts Band. And then we're going to roll into some tunes that have Warren Haynes playing on them. So here's Dwayne's Tune, from Pattern Disruptive.

That was Dwayne's tune off of Dickie Betts Band, Pattern Disruptive album. The other guitarist playing on there is Warren Haynes, and he was a big studio musician. I discovered that he played on some of my old David Allan Coe albums that I didn't even know who Warren Haynes was back when I was a kid, when I would buy David Allan Coe albums. So he played in that version of the Dickie Betts Band. I think that album came out in 1988. And then shortly after that, the Hatchets were buried in the Allman Brothers Band, and they reformed, I think, in the early 90s, and actually had a pretty good run with Warren as the second guitarist and Alan Woody on bass. So we're going to listen to a tune off of one of those early to mid 90s Allman Brothers albums that has Warren playing guitar. So this is Back Where It All Begins, Allman Brothers Band, with Dickie and Warren playing guitar.

So that was Back Where It All Begins by the Allman Brothers Band. Listening to that tune, I thought of a comment my friend Henry made when we were seeing one of the Lord of the Ring movies, and the film was going on and on and on. And my friend looked over at me and he said, "This movie is like an Allman Brothers song. It never ends." I thought that was very funny. So, Warren Haynes and Alan Woody, as I said, were playing in the reconstituted Allman Brothers Band in the 90s. And then they went off on their own and started their spinoff band. The name of the spinoff band was Government Mule. They were a little power trio. It was Warren on guitar, Alan on bass, and Matt Apps on drums. That was the original permutation of the band. And they were great. So we're going to listen to Birth of the Mule off of their second studio album, Dose. So here's Government Mule, Birth of the Mule off of Dose.

Well, that was Birth of the Mule by Government Mule off their Dose album. Two recollections about seeing the Mule live. First time I saw him was at the Caboose, of course. And I think it might have been their first tour, and it was fun because you compare that last song, Birth of the Mule, to the Back Where It All Begins with Warren playing on, the Allman Brothers tune. The Mule were a lot more ominous and dark musically than the Allman Brothers band was. And there were a lot of Allman Brothers fans there, me too, at that show at the Caboose, that first show. And it was kind of funny looking around, seeing the people, because I think the Mule even covered a Black Sabbath song. It was not all happy-go-lucky kind of danceable music like the Allman Brothers often were. But it was a great show. Another time, when they'd gotten bigger, so they were playing First Ave, the main room, it was an early evening show, and the Mule, I think, had played at the Metro in Chicago the night before, so it was probably a late show. And, you know, when you see a band live, a lot of times, you know, the first few songs kind of warming up, you know, don't really get rock until the end of the show. But this show, it was like the Mule just were on their bus, slept, crew loaded in at First Ave, and they came on stage at whatever time, it was early evening, so probably like 6:45, and they just took off right whatever jam they had been in the night before at 2 a.m. in the Metro, and that show was just insane from the first chord. So, two Mule show recollections. Well, wouldn't be able to do worshiping at the Altar of the Electric Guitar show without, again, playing my favorite live tune, personally, of all time. So we're going to go out with Letter to L.A. with David Grissom playing the guitar leads on here. Probably won't get through this whole tune, but I'll say goodbye before we sign off for good. Okay, Letter to L.A., Joe, live at Liberty Lunch. Can never get enough.

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And the poor lost souls in your shadows. You forget

0: Well, I timed that pretty well. I thought we'd sneak in at least one of those leads from Graven Grissom. So thanks for listening to Crazy Quilt by Chance and the Electric Guitar Show. I'll be back in May at some point for another Crazy Quilt by Chance. Until then, you can listen to the show every Monday at noon at 94.1 on your FM dial. 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So have a good day.
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Welcome to Blues Hoos. My name is Lee and I'm the host of this show. Blues Hoos is produced for 94.1 FM WFNU LP St. Paul. The Crossroads contest song for the show is Still a Fool. It was written by McKinley Morganfield, also known as Muddy Waters, who first recorded it in 1951. The featured artist for this show is Sierra Green and the Giants. Green was born in 1985 in the 7th Ward of New Orleans. Growing up in a home filled with music, she started singing in the church choir around age 5. However, Hurricane Katrina resulted in her moving to Oklahoma, where she honed her voice. She eventually moved back to New Orleans, where she worked during the day and bussed on the streets in the evenings. Green will start things off with "Can You Get to That?", a song about reaping what you sow.

That was Sierra Green and the Giants with Can You Get to That? Green got a break in 2023, working in the studio to revitalize some classic tunes, which later led to her debut release in 2024. Next up, Gina Cecilia, Blues Hoos Newcomers, Blackburn Brothers, and then featured artist Sierra Green.

Gina Cecilia began that set with the title track from Love Me Madly. Blackburn Brothers followed with Bobby's Blues. Then featured artists Sierra Green and the Giants closed with He Called Me Baby from her debut release, Here We Are.

Do you know what that song means? Why, it's time for the Crossroads Contest. It's where you get to hear the same song by two different artists and then tell me which one you like the best. In the last contest, the tune was Sitting on Top of the World, and the artists were Howlin' Wolf, followed by Beth Hart and Joe Bonamassa. That was a tough one for a lot of people. However, in the end, Beth Hart and Joe Bonamassa snuck out a win. Now it's time for this show's contest. The tune is Still a Fool, and you can let me know which one you like the best, either contestant one or contestant two. Send your vote to me via the Blues Who's Facebook page or an email to Lee, that's L-E-E, at Blues Who's, B-L-U-E-S, H-U-S, .org.

You just heard this show's Crossroads contest. The tune, Still a Fool. Did you like the version from contestant one or two better? Let me know. Coming up, Rory Block, another Blues Hoost newcomer, Gina Coleman, and Diana Raine.

Yates McKendry led off that set with I Wanna Go Home. Bob Cortori, featuring Sugar Ray Rayford, followed with the title track from Blind Man Cry. And then featured artists, Sierra Green and the Giants, closed with This Is a Man's World. If you want a really good review of Sierra Green's career, check out issue 297 of Living Blues magazine. Looks like only time for two more tunes to close out this show. First, next show's featured artist, Hubert Sumlin, with Don't Forget, and then Sierra Green will close with Get Low Down. The Blues Who's intro song is Country Roads by John Mayall, and the Crossroads contest tune is Crossroads by Robert Johnson. Until next time, listen to each other, take care of one another, and remember, let's all keep singing the blues.

I got a nine. Baby, I got a mind and go back home. Got a mind. Woman, I got a mind and leave you alone. But I ain't gonna let nobody know. But I ain't gonna let nobody break up my happy home. You know I love you. I ain't gonna tell no lie. I say I love you, baby, and I'm not gonna tell no lie. No, I love you, and woman, till the day I die. What I say?

I feel why, baby. You know I got everything, but I want to see you, and I don't mean maybe.

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0: 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I'm your
1: DJ
0: Mixy May, and today I have some special guests in here. Would you like to introduce yourselves?
2: What's up? It's Ashlyn Reese.
3: Sapeda Rose.
0: Yes, I got two baddies in the studio today.
2: Yes.
0: Baddie on baddie on baddie.
2: Yes,
0: it is a special Mixy Monday because it's Mixed Girl Monday on Mixy Monday with Mixy May. Did I say
3: Mixy
0: right?
3: May on Magic Mixed Girl Monday. May.
0: In Mixed Girl May.
3: Monday.
0: Yeah, so like it's about to get crazy up in here.
3: Yeah.
0: And the first song you guys heard was Girls Night Out, and It is a girls' night out right now.
2: Truly.
4: It's always a girls' night.
0: Yes, I wanted to have my two friends come in because they're really awesome and they're really cool, and I have a song to share. They have a song to share with all you guys.
3: Yes.
0: What is that song called?
2: So this is our song Bad Move.
0: Mm-hmm.
2: We're so excited to share it, and we worked really hard on it.
3: Yes, we did. And it's for the girls.
2: Yes. Mm-hmm.
3: Always
2: for the girls.
3: Especially for the MGMs out there.
2: Our Mixed Girl Magic.
3: Mm-hmm. Yes.
0: And this is a great place to like debut that.
2: Yes.
3: Oh, it's the best place.
0: Mm-hmm.
3: We couldn't have been in a better place.
2: We couldn't be in a better place. We love the Twin Cities, and
3: we love you.
0: Stop! Stop it. But I'm gonna play that
2: little
0: song.
2: Hot Girl Summer.
0: Yeah.
2: Hey.
0: Yeah. We're gonna play your song a little bit later in because we want more people to come in. But yeah, this is Mixy Monday with Mixy May, and the next song you guys are gonna be listening to is Coconut.

0: And the last song you guys heard was Nasty. Wasn't that nasty?
1: That was nasty.
0: And if you guys are tuning in now, you are listening to Mixie Monday with your
2: DJ
0: Mixie May. Happy Mixie Monday, Mix Girl Monday. And I got some two beautiful girls in the studio, Ashlyn and Cepeda. And we're just in the summer vibe. We all look so summery. Yes, yeah. I wish you guys could like be here with us, but you're listening, so it's like,
1: yeah. Mm-hmm. Yeah. Soak up the sun for us.
0: Yeah, soak it up. Today is like the first like summer day.
3: Mm-hmm. Go tan.
0: I was thinking, like, I was telling them, like, this is such a summer anthem song, and what's gonna be the summer anthem for this year? Other than like your song,
1: like. We're throwing it back. Lots of 2000s, yes. Lots of 90s, very California urban pop. Ooh. And then also the new girls. I want to hear all the fresh stuff, too. Yes.
0: Fresh. Mm-hmm. Yes. We're just bite words like fresh, funky, yes, spicy. Yes.
1: A lot of funky, spicy.
0: Mm-hmm. Yes. What was like the summer song like last summer? I'm trying to think. Like, it wasn't Brat Summer.
1: No. Mm-mm.
0: What was it?
1: Addison. Oh, it was Addison.
3: Was doing some good work.
0: Oh, you know who it was? Cat's Eye. Gnarly. Oh. Everything's gnarly.
1: Everything's gnarly.
0: Yeah, and I think not this year. They don't get it this year. It's gonna be for you guys.
3: Well, thank you.
0: Mm-hmm. We're gonna catch them at like Lollapalooza, like shaking it. Like it's gonna be real fun and fresh.
3: Yes.
0: What's like the place you want to go like this summer, if there's any travels, or like in Minnesota too?
1: Oh, Minnesota, we're gonna hit the lakes. We're just gonna walk around the parks. Beautiful, beautiful city, beautiful nature. And then we gotta hit LA. Hello.
0: Yes. Mm-hmm.
1: We gotta hit a little vacation.
3: Yes, we're getting a little vacation.
1: See some palm trees. Get some sun.
0: No. And that's so 2016.
3: Yes.
0: Just take a picture of like the palm trees.
3: Yes, the pink wall. We're trying to tune in and find our peace and our good energy. And
0: that's beautiful. Yeah. I want to go to Miami.
1: Yeah.
0: I'm trying to go to Miami. I have a layover in Miami.
1: After you hit the Dominican.
3: My hands are gonna go to the beach.
0: I know. And I'm going to hang out with Will Smith.
1: Yeah.
0: Because right now, you guys are going to be listening to Miami.
4: Miami. South Beach, bringing the heat.

0: And the last song you guys listened to was Around the Way, Girl. And I am going to give it a little minute of these girls to tell me a little bit about themselves. I know them from, we all went to Central High School.
1: Shout out.
2: Central High School.
0: Onward Central.
1: Onward Central.
0: We're actually going to play the school song next. No. And I didn't know you, Ashlyn, in high school, but I knew you, Cepeda.
2: Yes.
0: We had choir together and we stood next to each other.
2: Yes.
0: And so, like, I know you could sing. Like, yes. I know you have the pipes on you.
1: Yes.
0: And we went to karaoke recently.
1: Yes, we're all choir girls.
0: And Ashlyn sang Human Nature, and that woke something up in me.
1: It was beautiful.
0: And it was beautiful. So I know you guys are, like, creative and love music. So what made you like inspired to like start making music or like make a song?
2: Yes. So Cepeda and I, we also met through choir and through our shared love with music, and we became best friends. And this semester we started singing karaoke, and we realized how much we loved singing together, and we decided to make a song. It was really easy.
1: Yeah, we just kind of whipped it up in a week, and we just had way too much fun with it.
2: Yeah.
1: And now we're here because we have a beautiful friend, Gabrielle.
2: Yes, thank you.
1: Miss Mixie May, hello.
2: Yes, and I just really learned from this, like, tap into your creative side.
0: Yeah,
2: I just
1: have
2: decided
1: fun.
2: To download BandLab, record some vocals.
1: You can do anything.
2: You can do anything. Believe in yourself always, and always find the good in the dark times.
0: Oh my god. You're gonna make me like cry. That was like beautiful. No, you do say such wise things. Like,
2: thank
0: after
2: you.
0: Like getting to know you the last like few weeks, like you always say like beautiful things.
2: Thank you so much.
0: Yeah, and I like, I'm definitely like in those lyrics, I'm gonna like hear some like affirmations.
1: Oh,
0: to
1: yes.
0: Myself.
2: Oh yes. Heavily inspired by Ari.
0: Yes. And like, I love the like embracing creativity. Like, we all have it, and sometimes like we don't express it a lot. Mm-hmm. And it's always important because you connect with people through it.
2: Yes.
0: And it's beautiful, like finding like you guys.
2: Yes.
0: Like, yes, like, let's, we had a little photo shoot.
2: Yes.
0: And it was like the most fun ever.
1: Yes.
2: And shout out to
1: Miss
2: the
1: Talented.
2: Big sisters who are finding the time to create. Shout out big sisters.
0: Yes.
1: Shout out to the mamas.
2: Shout out
1: mom. Shout out to my mom.
2: Shout out to my mom.
0: Thank you. Yes, mom. I know you're listening. LL Cool J was for you. I know you got a big crush on him. But I'm going to be playing this song. It is called Bad Mood.
1: Oh.
0: Sorry. I'm so sorry.
1: I came in too hot.
0: I got like really, excited. Give me just like 1 second. But like, is there anything you want to say hi to anyone? Anyone listening?
1: I know my fam's listening. Hi, guys.
0: Sorry, it's getting really exciting.
2: Oh, we're previewing you.
0: Yeah, we're getting you excited. Okay, but this is Bad Move by Cepeda Rose and Ashlyn Reese. Enjoy.

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0: He's mine.
1: Woo! Woo! Shout out to my mom, Nicole, and to my other mom, Larissa. Shout out to my grandma, Roxanne, to my grandpa, Charles, to my uncle, Brandon. Shout out the Minneapolis Fire Department for keeping our city safe.
0: Yes.
2: And shout out AAPI.
1: Woo!
2: Let's go.
1: Shout out to all the island girls. Shout out to
2: all the island girls.
0: Yes, shout out. Wow.
2: Shout out my mom, Deanne. I know you're listening. Yes. Shout out my family. Hope you're having a great time. I'm sorry I'm not there.
0: Shout out to all our MGMs, which is all our friends, and we would be here for a really long time.
2: We'd be here for a long time if we'd start listening.
0: But if you're listening, I think Camilla's listening. Hey, girl.
1: Hey, girl.
0: Gabriella.
2: Charlie.
0: Hi,
1: Nora.
0: Yes. Yes. And I hope you guys are listening. And if you aren't listening and you want to re-listen, whatever, you can check us out on the WFNU app and listen to the show on demand. You can listen to it as much as you want.
2: And, over and over.
0: Yeah. And replays are Mondays at 11. So if you're trying, if you can't go to sleep, put this on. Our voices might put you to sleep.
2: Right. They just might.
0: Yeah. And check out your guy, these lovely ladies' song on SoundCloud. Yes. Where can they find you guys?
1: We are in the works, but right now it's on SoundCloud. And you can find our accounts on Instagram. It's ASHLYNRPETIT.
2: Ashlyn Arpetit.
1: Ashlyn Betty.
0: Yes.
2: And Cepeda.Rose, CEPEDA.ROSE. Hello. Yes.
1: But yes. Search Ashlyn Reese and you will find me.
0: Yes. And you can find them through my Instagram, which is Mixie May, MIXYMA3. Check us out. And you can see all the cute photos we posted.
2: Yes.
0: They're so cute. Like, it's all
1: we're
0: so
1: having
0: good.
1: Fun. We're having
2: fun. Summer. It's a fun summer.
0: It is. We were talking about like the summer songs and we couldn't like think of any because last summer was dookie.
1: Yeah.
0: It was so dookie. That's why like this summer is about to be a movie.
1: Right.
0: Mm-hmm.
1: Maybe a little bad move.
0: Bad move. It's going to be a good move, though.
2: It's going to be a good move.
0: Can you make a good move interlude?
1: Yes.
0: That would be like awesome.
2: Yep.
0: Yes.
2: Yeah, I'm into that.
0: Mm-hmm. Okay, well, we got more music for you guys. Hope you guys are enjoying. The next song you're going to be listening to is Supersonic.

0: And the last two songs you guys listened to were Como Así by Kali Uchis and Love Me JJ by Tems. We are coming to the end, close to the end of our show. Still got 10 minutes. Thank you guys so much for coming on.
1: Thank you so much for having us.
2: This is so much fun. You're such a vibe. No, this is so nice. It's seriously like so cool to watch you do what you do.
0: Thank you. Yeah, I love helping the people, you know, make a wishes.
2: You know,
0: I'm changing lives, I guess.
2: Yes.
0: That's single-handedly. I mean, come listen to Mixie Monday every Monday.
1: Come listen to Mixie Monday every Monday.
0: And it will change your life.
2: It will.
0: Yeah.
1: It's changed our lives.
0: But no, thank you guys like so much. And I will definitely have you guys in here more.
2: Yes.
0: I want to stay tuned with what's happening.
2: Yes.
0: And you guys can also do the same. And what's your guys' Instagrams again? One more time.
1: So one more time, that is Ashlyn R. Petty at AshlynRPetit.
2: Yes. And Cepeda.Rose at CEPEDA.ROSE.
0: Yes. And that's Mixie May, MIXYMA3.
3: Yep.
0: But we have a few more songs. 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

0: It's 70 out there under cloudy skies. Today we'll see a high of 81 with a chance of showers and thunderstorms this morning and possibly again this afternoon. Tonight, expect partly cloudy skies with a low around 66. On Tuesday, things heat up with mostly sunny conditions and a high near 90, feeling like 95 with the humidity. Winds will be light throughout. From the WFNU LP Weather Desk, that's your latest forecast.
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1: Each week we sit down with a star of rap and R&B, and this week we have the pleasure to be sitting back down with Leetho.
2: How y'all doing?
0: Oh, we're doing great. How are you, my man?
2: I'm doing good.
0: Oh, we appreciate you making the time at that during your pit stop in Minnesota to chat with us again.
1: We didn't know if you would ever have time for us again. It's a real treat.
0: If you're just tuning in, if this is your first Dog Star interview with Leetho, pause this video. Go back to part one, which we recorded in March of 2023.
2: Mm-hmm.
0: Okay, now that you're back, you can continue on, and all this stuff we're going to be talking about will make sense. So I say we pick right up where we left off.
2: Yep.
0: What the heck have you been up to? We know you haven't been in the country this whole time, so give us the update.
2: Touring, working on more music.
0: Yes.
2: Just working on myself and growing
0: within my
2: artistry.
0: Okay.
2: You know, making new connections, more relationships. So.
0: Okay. I mean, let's start with the touring.
1: Yeah, exactly.
0: What are the highlights? What are the locations that you were at in this most recent run? Or let's start back in 2023-2024.
2: Right.
0: What date kicked you off, or what? I just want to hear all about it. I'm fanboying out over here.
2: I was just, you know, doing state shows, and then after that, you know, I went overseas to Europe a little bit. But this time, I got to actually sit down and actually get to feel the people,
0: experience
2: the people, right? I got to like, sit in one place and actually get to learn the culture.
0: Wow.
2: Versus just on the tour bus or
1: like a residency.
2: Correct. Exactly.
0: Oh.
2: A residency.
0: That sounds amazing. So. I mean,
1: touring is like the next step for a lot of artists. If they, you know, maybe have done a handful of open mics, now maybe they've done some shows in their hometown. But like, how do you string shows together? Like, what's the is touring for everybody? What advice do you have to an artist who really wants to do a tour? Like, what do they need to know before they even start?
0: The basics.
2: I would say touring is something that you gotta be physically fit for.
0: Mm.
2: You don't sleep.
0: Mm.
2: You gotta have a routine, because it's, you know, it's travel, hotel, sound check. You go and do miscellaneous stuff. You want to go shopping or go get food.
0: Right.
2: And then you do your show, and then you're back on the road.
0: Oh, instantly.
2: Instantly. There's no time to do anything extracurricular or anything like that. So, and if you're used to that, cool. I know a lot of people don't sleep.
0: Right.
2: You know, and you're doing it every night for months.
0: So you
2: or days or whatever.
0: You got to be tough. You got to be versatile. And like you said, physically fit. I never would even have thought of that.
2: Physically fit.
0: The toll it takes on you.
2: Yep. Got to make sure. Like, I like to train a little bit before, you know, run and get my endurance up and stuff like that.
0: Yeah, get that breath work on point.
2: I mean, you're belting out
0: night after night.
2: Exactly.
0: Do you have any, like, do you drink any, like, special tea or, like, let your voice rest before
2: tea,
0: a show?
2: Honey,
0: or?
2: Lemon, water, nice. Stuff like that. No.
1: Got to keep the instrument in pristine condition.
0: Exactly. Seriously. I'm sure people get burnt out in a variety of ways, so it's great to hear that you kind of adapted to that world.
2: Yeah, you got to take care of your body.
1: Right.
2: Gotta take care of your body, you know, because if not, you know, you won't be able to finish out, you know, and then you're losing money because now you can't finish out the rest of the tour.
0: Right.
2: Mm-hmm.
0: How did touring kind of change your creative process? Were you able to, you know, whip out the voice memo and at least remember an idea? I know you don't typically write, but I'm sure you were exposed to so much culture.
2: Correct.
0: You'd have to get inspired at one point, you know?
2: Correct. Like, I like to take, like, little video. Like, I see a lot of street performers.
0: Yeah.
2: Because that's just normal overseas. So I like to, like, take some of the melodies, and I like to take inspiration from watching other people do music or...
0: Exactly.
2: Or songs I've never heard because, you know, I'm listening to local music.
0: Mm.
2: So the local music is what I... Because we don't hear it unless it's a hit.
0: Exactly. Right.
2: You know, and it's in a different language, so we'll never hear it.
0: Okay.
2: So I was enjoying it over there.
0: Now, what were some of your favorite stops in regards to, like, the balance between how good the performance was and the time you had to, like you're saying, absorb the people, you know, mingle a little bit, explore? What were some of your favorite cities or countries on this most recent leg?
2: I got to go to Italy.
0: Oh, wow.
2: That was nice. And Bari. And Hungary. That's where it was like you said, a residency. So okay. I got to, in Budapest, to be exact.
0: Oh, my goodness.
2: So, you know, it was arenas and, you know, like the club shows. Mm-hmm. And then, I guess, the theater shows, like mm-hmm. the big theater.
0: Yeah.
2: And then the arena, and then went back to, like, theater shows and one club after that.
0: Oh,
2: and
0: my
2: then
0: gosh.
2: I flew out maybe 3 hours after my show, 4 hours around there.
1: Yeah, what a unique experience being able to play a handful of shows in like the same area that mm-hmm. isn't your hometown.
2: Because
1: it's like normally it's like, yeah, you're there for one night, leave the next morning
2: yeah.
1: type. But yeah, being able to maybe even meet friends that you're, you know you're going to hang out, like make plans with somebody. That's unheard
0: of
1: on tour.
0: Get drinks later, get dinner later.
2: Something. I'm trying to do something out here.
0: And we've had artists on the show talk about sometimes it's harder to perform in your hometown than it is doing a national tour. Could you apply, like, can you relate that to international touring where it's like you are what they hear?
2: Correct.
0: No one here knows about you from high school. No one here knows, you know what I'm saying? They
2: correct.
0: See what they see is what they're getting.
2: Correct.
0: Did you feel that sense of almost like creative anonymity when you were touring in another country? Was it heightened? Or are you just there to give everyone a good time, you know? You're not affected by that.
2: I mean, it's a bit of both. It's mm-hmm. when you're out there, it's, or just in a place that you're not familiar with, mm-hmm. and they know you're coming, mm-hmm. it's a different energy.
0: Right.
2: Because they know you're coming, they don't know you.
0: Right, the expectation.
2: They heard you on Spotify or mm-hmm. Apple Music or YouTube or wherever they, you know, Shazam, whatever. And when you're traveling versus being at home where people know you and they have access to you,
0: mm-hmm.
2: It's a little bit of a different vibe
0: right.
2: when because now everybody is trying to criticize you versus over there, they're just happy someone from a different country came.
0: Right, you're a hot commodity,
2: exactly.
0: and you'll be gone tomorrow.
2: Yeah. Exactly, every show was sold out. It was nice, and I got to enjoy, just like, and I came up with a lot of stories. So
1: that's for making memories. That's what life's all about.
0: I was gonna say,
2: yep, I got a lot of
0: stories. Do you have an offstage story appropriate that you could share with us?
2: I do. At the my second show, I went to go get food, and like my team, my management, and my security,
0: right.
2: yeah, everybody, my assistant, all that stuff. I went to go get food. They went to the hotel.
0: Mm.
2: There was like 500 people there.
0: Oh my god!
2: So I almost got kicked out of my hotel room. You know, and like the management, like I, like, you know, English is their second language,
0: right.
2: so like I was kind of understanding what they were trying to say, but there was a translator. Well, not a translator, but someone who understood English.
0: Mm-hmm.
2: And they were like, yeah, they're trying to kick you out. I was like, I didn't do anything.
0: Oh, my gosh.
1: Right.
2: And they were like, yeah, but it's too much pandemonium.
0: Mm-hmm.
2: And I didn't know that that's how it would be for me.
1: Right.
2: Like, I see Michael Jackson and Chris Brown.
0: Right.
2: But I didn't know that that would be like that for me. But that shows you don't know who's listening to you or
0: right.
2: who will enjoy you. So
0: yeah. I mean, you make some powerful music.
2: Yeah. I try to.
0: And I mean, how does it feel to see people who English is their second language sing along to these songs? Like, how does that feel when you're on stage doing that?
2: I think it's really cool. Like, I wonder if they actually understand what I'm saying.
0: Mm. Or if they're just singing the melody.
2: If they're just singing the words, like, just trying to copy
1: phonetically,
2: it. You know, like, do they actually understand what the topics I'm speaking about?
0: Mm-hmm.
2: But either way it goes, they still sing it with
0: me. They still vibe with it.
2: Yeah.
1: The vibe, the mood of it, they could definitely relate to.
2: Exactly.
1: And, having a good time, listening to good music.
2: Hey, everybody likes to have a good time.
1: I was wondering what it's like putting together like a set list for a tour.
0: Oh.
1: Was it tough picking songs, or did you have to like switch up the set list so you didn't get bored, or how did you handle that?
0: Or did your team pick it for you?
2: It's a mix of me picking my own set list and them picking it out too, because, you know, I got to pace myself. So
0: right, you can't go banger, banger, banger,
2: right,
0: banger,
2: like
0: high tempo
2: stuff,
0: exactly.
2: And then you got to bring it down because there are ladies in the crowd, so they want to hear slower stuff.
0: A slow jam.
2: You know, stuff that they can
0: crooning.
2: Sing along to. Exactly. Stuff where they could just feel something more mm-hmm. versus just energy.
0: Mm-hmm.
2: So I like to have a high start high and then come down and then go back high and then finish on a high note every time.
0: I like that. Mm-hmm. What were the most common closers?
1: Yeah.
0: What songs did you close with the most on this tour?
2: Blue.
0: Hey.
2: Yeah, Blue is nice.
1: Yep. Okay. That's sweet. We've got that song for you guys. Unreleased song. We've got it for you to play at the end of this interview.
0: Unless you saw Leak overseas, which you might
2: have. Exactly. So.
0: Yeah, I mean, that's so amazing that you've been staying busy and staying dedicated to this creative craft. I mean, I'm sure you see some of your peers don't continue. After a certain point, and the fact that you are so dedicated and loyal to bringing these vibes across the world is very commendable. So thank you.
2: Thank you. I appreciate it.
1: Yeah. Is it ever like, because it seems like you just like have never fell out of love with music. It's always been go, go, go. But are there times where it's like days where it's harder than others, or like
0: what the heck am I doing?
1: Yeah, you're talking about the physical conditioning and preparation. Like, is there mental things you have to do to like stay on point or like have the right attitude for a show night after night?
2: Sometimes I have to think about it. Like at one point, nobody listened to me, right? So people actually buying to see me—that's crazy to me. That someone actually wants to come and see me.
0: Yeah,
2: I'm not saying I don't have good shows, because I have amazing shows, but the fact that someone actually spent the hard-earned money and out there where, you know, minimum wage is a lot less than ours and they spent the hard-earned money. So I try to have a good attitude about it every time.
0: So, I mean, blessed for sure.
2: Yeah.
1: But yeah, definitely the obligation to put on a show.
2: You have to.
1: Yeah, that's an escape for people to, you know, get away from their work week.
2: Exactly.
0: And an inspiration of hope, of love, of unity that you bring. It penetrates other cultures. It penetrates other languages.
2: That's the whole point of making music is it's a universal language.
0: Mm.
2: You know, where people, no matter where you go, you're going to hear music somewhere.
0: Mm.
2: Or someone trying to make music.
0: Right.
2: So
0: that's beautifully put.
2: Appreciate it.
1: Mm-hmm. I mean, you're talking to people who love seeing live music, so it's the
0: showmanship,
1: the spectacle, seeing a human being do something incredible just will like change. Like, it's important to see that on a regular basis, I feel like, just so you like, I don't know, keeps your outlook on life better, being able to be inspired like this.
0: We actually recently had Soka in, and he was attributing it to a superpower.
2: Correct.
0: And I think that's the perfect way to put it.
2: I agree with that. 110%.
1: Tapping into it and sharing it.
0: Sharing it with the world. That's,
2: you have to.
1: That.
0: The selflessness.
1: So, has it just been the tour I wanted to ask you? Because the last time we sat down with you was around the same time that you released the last track.
2: Correct.
1: Then there was a hiatus. I was wondering if something crazy happened in your life, or like lost a hard drive, or I don't know what anything could have happened. So we got you here. Might as well ask you what was going on.
2: Right after that, I realized, like after the arena show at the Timberwolves, I realized that was like a ceiling, and I realized live instruments is where people, like, you go from arena to stadium,
0: right.
2: And I wanted to go to a stadium. So then I had to rework my sound because I wasn't used to it, and I took the time to try to build on it. And me and Soka had to unlearn everything that we learned, and we got used to, you know, guitar solos and trying to bring back things in the past that people didn't. You know, and then me and Quincy Jones really helped spark that with his, you know, harsh criticisms. But it helped. It helped. And it made me understand music because I didn't understand music. I understood just really all vibes, but I didn't understand music.
0: Like the theory and stuff.
2: Yeah, like I didn't understand music theory. It was just strictly talent or strictly off of instincts. But now I understand like what a wind instrument is. You know, guitars, you know, strings, you know, I know what to ask Soka if I need something or if something's in my head, like I'm trying to hum it to him. Mm. But I know what instrument I'm humming now.
0: Exactly.
2: You know, I know what to point him to now.
0: Mm-hmm. That shorthand, I would assume, makes exactly. collaborating way easier, exactly. way quicker, versus like, you know, the thing where it's like, do-do-do-do-do.
2: Correct.
0: That's like, oh, no, it's a piccolo, and it should sound exactly like this.
2: Exactly.
0: Right.
2: And so now I know exactly what I'm looking for, and it made the creative process a lot easier, but I had to make that change first before I was able to relate it to him, because I had to figure out if that's what we wanted to do.
0: Right.
2: You know, and then that brought us closer because we learned it together. So, yeah.
1: Is it, I'm sorry if this is none of my business, but are like, is it, like, are you, is he the only producer you use or vice versa? Are you the only artist he works with? Because I know you guys are making a lot of music together.
2: Yeah.
1: So it's like you're both basically invested in the same career.
2: Correct.
1: The same, that's huge.
2: Correct. So it just us, you know, like I said, well, I'm pretty sure he probably said that we create everything around me. And whatever I'm doing, so it's hard for me to add someone else into it because they're not coming, and we're trying to build the beat around them, and they might sing on the white keys. I always sing on the black keys, you know. So now they sound misplaced because this may not be their vibe, you know. And we're trying to build around them, and they might not like it. So we just kind of I had to learn how to make two verses. You know, I used to make 2 minute song, 1 minute song. Now I make 4 minute, 3 minute songs with guitar solos and two verses. Create my own structure where it's verse first, hook, verse, and then hook, and then continue to keep going if that's what we choose to do, or we just cut it.
0: Mm-hmm.
2: You know, like, you don't see that structure now anymore.
0: I mean, very rarely. Mm-hmm. And are you guys shredding, or do you get some more experienced musicians to come in for that live instrumentation?
2: We get more experienced. Like, I'm learning how to play instruments.
0: Hey, that's awesome.
2: I got a lot of production credits now. Which I'm proud of.
0: Yeah, that's huge.
2: Because I was waiting on him to figure it out. So now I can actually play things if I'm hearing it.
0: That's
2: and
0: sick.
2: Like if he's stuck, you know, because I don't do drums. Drums is not for me.
0: Not yet?
2: No. Look, I'm going to leave that to him. The hi-hat with the snare and the kick all working in tandem, I don't understand it. My mind don't go that way. But the melodies, I create anything with that.
0: Oh. Mm-hmm. We are sitting down yet again with Leekto here on Dogstar.
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0: Make sure to check out part one of his interview, probably exactly where you're watching this. 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
1: Bow wow.
0: Bow wow. Welcome back to the Dog Star.
1: We're sitting down with Leekto. Catching up since the last time we got to sit down with you.
2: It's been a while. It's family.
1: Learn about the tour life, the little hiatus. You also mentioned that you were maybe just threw in at the end that you're growing as a person.
2: Correct.
1: I'd like to hear about that. What...
0: How have you evolved in the last 3 years? What good habits have you?
1: Yeah, good habits.
2: A lot of reading.
1: Nice.
2: A lot of reading. Self-education.
0: Okay.
2: You know, understanding my mental, making sure that's taken care of. Not letting people stress me out.
0: Mm-hmm.
2: What else? Just staying focused on my goal.
0: Right.
2: You know, trying to organize my thoughts, you know, and trying to use that as inspiration for music or use it as inspiration for drawing or something like that.
0: Okay, yeah, so. Still drawing, eh?
2: Yeah, I've been drawing since I was a kid.
1: I mean, the life of an artist is a very unique path. You know what I'm saying? Is there any advice you would have to artists about maybe, organizing their thoughts or, like, starting some good habits like reading?
2: To realize that you don't know everything, and the fact that you don't know everything, it keeps you always wanting to learn. And even when you think you know everything, you don't.
0: Mm.
2: You know, so learning that lesson and just always trying to, like I said, self-education. You know, things that they don't teach you in school. I had to learn about money. I had to really learn how to budget. Had to learn how to do my own taxes.
0: Mm-hmm.
2: So, you know, it's stuff like that where you learn the rules of, like, life and how, you know, just the society that we live in. Just learn the rules and how to stay in compliance of them.
0: Mm.
2: So.
0: No, that's
1: harsh reality.
0: But amazing to hear that you haven't let the, you know, the harshness of your world or surroundings stop you from growing as an artist, growing as a person.
2: Correct.
0: I'm sure making your collaborations a lot more fulfilling, making your relationships a lot more fulfilling. I mean, living life to the fullest.
2: Trying to.
0: Sounds like, yeah.
2: I'm trying to, so.
0: We talked a little bit with Soka back in April about the collaboration with Phoenix and Quincy Jones. I want to hear from you, my man. Like, what? Oh. Tell us all about that. How did that even come about? Because one of the greatest producers of all time.
2: From my perspective, because obviously I'm not in his phone. So, but but I remember he used to send me screenshots of, like, Quincy watching, like, because he would post me or, like, post us making music or in the studio or something like that. And then Quincy Jones Production was watching us. And, like, he would always send me, like, screenshots, like, it was Amigos and Quincy. Mm. It was, like, a bunch of people at this time. And so I didn't think nothing of it. Cause it's just normal stuff that we usually do. And then after that, we were at the studio one time. And he was like, Quincy Jones just emailed me. I was just like, what you mean? And he showed me. I was like, oh, yeah. That's him.
0: Oh, my gosh.
2: So after that, you know, that we kind of was like shrugging it off a little bit, but I was, and then I think maybe 2 weeks later, something like that, I was like, you should email him back. I was like, maybe it's spam and maybe it's not. I don't know. And so we kept getting responses after a while.
0: Hmm.
2: So, like, I don't know, like, the timeline or anything, but, like, I know that we kept getting responses, and then we just sent him a song. It was like, let's just send him a song.
1: Shoot the shot.
2: And see what happens, right?
0: Yeah.
2: And, you know, and after that, he liked it. And like I said, Soko sent me, you know, correspondence.
0: Mm.
2: And then after that, we got on the FaceTime and we just got to learning him. And, you know, he knew he didn't have a lot of time. So we're just working on tracks, 50 songs, you know, we're just working on stuff. And and at this time, I'm having to learn music theory. Or just music, period. And, you know, he said, don't waste my time.
1: Right, rise to the occasion.
2: You know, so since he said, don't waste my time, he was like, you got to learn this and this and this by a certain amount of time.
0: Right.
2: So I had to stop everything I was doing, like making new music and, well, recording so much. And I just had to sit there and learn instruments.
0: Study.
2: And just studied. And that's why I said self-education. You know, so I just sit there and study. I didn't get a music teacher or anything like that. So... And once I understood what sounds I was looking for, then our collaboration with Quincy went a lot smoother.
0: Nice.
2: So.
0: I mean, sometimes it's that getting everyone to the same level, or the same bass level at least.
2: Correct.
0: So we can, like you say, not waste time.
2: Correct.
0: I mean, he's in the twilight of the twilight, but the fact that, I don't know, that's such an inspiration, that's such a legend. Kept producing till the last minute.
2: To his
0: basically.
2: Last day, he did The Color Purple. I know he's working on that, but you didn't see him do the promo because he was sick.
0: I suppose.
2: So, but we were still working with him.
0: Right. Mm.
2: You know, I think we were the last artist that he worked with since Tevin Campbell, I think. Because he wanted to go out at least trying to help one more artist, like Michael. And
0: exactly. Such a big heart.
1: Yeah.
0: That I mean, the raw superhero level skill, but also the dedication, the heart, the great artist, but also a great man.
2: Correct.
0: That is unbelievable.
2: Mm-hmm. And he was playing instrument. He knew what he wanted to hear.
0: Right.
2: So, and I really didn't have a lot to I didn't really go against him with anything. I mm-hmm. just kind of let him do what he do. And, you know, I let him do what he... I let him tell me what I should be hearing.
0: Mm.
2: You know, because I didn't know what I wanted to hear. I was so used to loops.
0: Right.
2: Versus live instruments.
0: Right, and the organic nature of it all.
2: Correct, yeah. And the nuances and...
0: The things, human element.
2: Correct, and right. thing not being in time.
0: Mm.
2: You know, and... I struggled with that for a little bit. I was like, a lot of this isn't in time. But if it's not in time, if none of it's in time, then it's in time.
0: Mm. Right. If you stick to that. Correct. Exactly.
2: Correct. So if we don't know it's in time, we can't see the grid. Mm. All we're doing right. is listen to the
1: listen
2: music.
1: Listen to it.
2: Exactly. Feel we can't it. Tell that it's out of time. Mm. Or something swinging left and right because we don't have a grid.
0: Mm.
2: So I had to get used to that.
0: Yeah, I mean... What was the biggest lesson, even if it was a simple lesson, that you took from that whole experience that you still use when you make a song today?
2: Whether there's it's, no rules.
0: No. That is a great
2: there's
0: one.
2: There's no rules to music. The best songs are the ones that have no rules. And they have feeling, right? When you allow the mistakes to happen, that's when the feelings happen. I mean, that's when people can connect or they feel nuance. Oh, I mean, sorry, not nuance, sorry, nostalgia.
0: Oh, yeah. I mean, I think that's, again, just talking with you and talking with Soka kind of recently is this kind of new chapter of the sound.
2: Correct.
0: Really encompasses that. Is
2: correct.
0: That,
2: correct.
0: You know, it sounds familiar, but you don't know where you heard it.
2: Exactly.
0: And it opens up creating a new experience.
2: Correct.
0: While feeling like you're reliving an old memory.
2: Mm. Correct.
0: It's such a great balance.
2: And that's all it really is. It's just about balance. And, you know, I unfortunately still do mixing. but hopefully soon I get someone that knows my sound and know what I like.
0: And that you trust,
2: and
0: exactly.
2: And that I trust to handle what I'm trying to do. Because I know every song that I try to make, because I don't make songs like a bunch of songs in one night.
0: Mm.
2: I make one song probably a week, if that.
0: Right.
2: If I don't have inspiration, I'm not doing it. Because one song could take you very far. Like my Shada song, that song is still taking me far.
0: Oh, yeah. Till that's still a fan favorite.
2: Till this day. I'm touring off that till this day. So that's why I wait. I, you know, I'm sure Soka told you where we wait a long time. Not because we don't want to drop it. Because I need to see next year, do I still feel the exact same?
0: Right.
2: If I don't feel the exact same, no. Is I'm making this song because it's what is trending at that moment?
0: Mm-hmm.
2: Or is it that I really think the song can actually make it?
0: Exactly.
1: Like a universal truth.
2: Exactly.
1: It's like, this
2: exactly.
1: will always be.
2: Exactly. And that's where, that's how I kind of know.
1: That's a big, a big step. Definitely a separation and changing direction.
0: Right. And it's wild to think, you know, the people listening to, you know, Jimmy Jam, Terry Lewis nowadays, or even like, you know, Beatles or Beethoven nowadays, okay. are going to be listening to your and Soka's art
2: That's
0: for the
2: goal.
0: Rest of time. Isn't that weird to think about?
2: That's the goal. I mean, music is forever.
0: Exactly. It's 200 years from now, some 18-year-old kid's going to come across Shada and be like, what is this?
2: That's literally how people... make it in TikTok now.
1: Because, music really doesn't have, the date on it.
2: Correct.
1: Many places now. So
2: correct.
1: It's like, you don't know when this came out.
0: No Made By, no Best Buy, right. Exactly.
2: Nope.
0: Timeless.
2: That's the whole goal. It says, I'm trying to make timeless music.
0: Mm.
2: You know?
0: I mean, you're killing it so far. Yeah.
2: I'm trying to, like, just take inspiration, like I told you. Like, if I hear something, I'm like, I want something like that.
0: Mm.
2: And then we take what we do in our umbrella and we kind of create it with our sound and our structures and see what happens.
0: If overnight you could learn one instrument, what instrument would it be?
2: Piano.
0: Oh, nice. Yeah, versatile.
2: Piano. Yeah, because I feel like if you learn how to piano, you know how to play every other instrument.
0: Exactly. I mean, that's a good way to put it, for sure. So. I feel like I would have wanted to see Quincy Jones tickle the ivories. play the piano before he went, but I'm sure that there's a million videos of that. And
2: probably.
0: But to master one instrument is, even if it's the voice, is just such a skill.
2: I would like to learn one, it's just I don't have enough time. I mean, if I probably put more effort, but I'm too busy mixing.
0: I was going to say, with very, very, very little free time, I'm sure it's hard to pick up a brand new skill.
2: It is terrible.
1: And I know there's a lot that goes into mixing, all sorts of side chains and
0: buses,
1: ducking and whatever. Is there any advice you could give to somebody if they're trying to get their mix to sound better, but are just maybe starting out at doing it?
2: Focus on levels. Focus on the balance of the instruments and how they, you know, are cohesive, and try to put them in mono. Because if you put them in mono, then you're able to see or hear what sticks out. It's like, if this guitar too loud, or is this snare too loud, or are these drums too loud, or is this piano that you got in there too loud? Is it overpowering the vocal? Or knowing what genre that you're trying to use or do it in. Certain genres are different.
0: Right.
2: No rap, you could barely hear the vocals. But in rap, is more vocal dominant.
1: Yeah.
2: See?
0: Gotta adjust your approach depending on the vibe you're going for.
1: You just gotta learn more.
0: Study.
1: Mm-hmm. That's crazy. Is there any special like headphones or monitors or like a program that you're like, I couldn't do it without this particular?
2: Was it Biodynamics? Yeah, those ones. I like them because they're consistent, and I can mix anywhere because I know my headphones.
0: Nice. Right.
2: You know, I'm not a big studio person. You know, I know that they help, but I just like mixing in my little box.
0: I mean, to be able to have it almost instantly, be able to set up your studio wherever you are is, I'm sure, invaluable. Because maybe we asked you last time we sat down with you, but when does creativity typically strike? Is it at random moments, or is it at a certain time of day?
2: Maybe, like, it's any time. Like, if I'm walking around and I just hear a melody, or I'm watching TV and I hear a guitar, well, I'll be like, oh, if I flip that, maybe I can get something that I want.
0: Right.
2: You know, or I'll be like, I like that tone.
0: Slow that down.
2: Exactly. like, oh, I like that drum pad. I like the two kicks right after each other. And then I'll tell Suck, I'm like, hey, I'll send you this video. I need you to, like, try to recreate it. If we can.
0: Cool.
2: And then we try to, like, sometimes we'll try to, like, get like a live band, or like we'll try to, like, get people to actually play what we already created.
0: Yeah.
2: And then we take whatever they made and we put them into the project.
0: I like that process. Again, adding that, literally injecting the human element into the structure that you guys have created.
2: Correct. And we're trying to make sure that person knows what we're trying to convey. And then they can either add whatever they want, or they can make exactly what we want. Either or, it doesn't matter.
0: That's so sick.
2: Yeah, so like guitar solos, everything, or like melodies. Or if someone know how to play a piano, then we'd be like, hey, we want this. Can you play this and just add flair to it?
0: That's so cool. I mean, what do you think makes your connection and collaborations with Soca so powerful, so unique?
2: I think it's that we understand each other. And I think that we've known each other so long, and he understands what I'm looking for.
0: Right.
2: And he knows if I'm not getting it, either I'll just go home and I'll try it again, or like he'll come up with something after I like help him with the idea. Once the idea is there, I don't even gotta talk to him about it no more. I know the next message I get is gonna be something fire, or it's gonna be something that I'm really like, or I'll be like, hey, add this as well. I like what you got right here. Add that now. Right. Or I like this. Can we flip this and add this?
0: Just both trying to make it better, make it better, make it better. Yeah, never trying to make it crappy.
1: Right. You got to trust the input.
0: And trust each other.
2: And that's something that I had to learn. You know, I had to allow him to be him on the record. Because it's a joint record, right? So I help him if he needs it. I give him the vocals. I say, you do what you need to do. And if he's stuck up, I say, hey, we should add this. And then once I get him past that hump, then I allow him to keep going. Because that makes it fun for both of us. Versus me saying everything, and then he's just doing what I'm asking him to do. I want him to be able to add whatever creativity. Like now, you know, like he adds his own ad-libs in the songs. You know, I like them. So, you know, it's a different tone for me. Mm-hmm. So, you know, I don't mind him doing that now. He has ad-libs, so he does, like, doubles, or, like, he'll do my ad-libs or something.
0: So, I mean, I think the key word is fun.
2: Correct.
0: The fact that you guys are actually having fun in the studio, and because I picture artists having a great time when they make a song, but to know maybe half the time it's a stressful environment that maybe everyone is... Yeah, I wouldn't want to say aggressive, but like we got to get out of here in 90 minutes, do your verse or leave type of thing. It's not very conducive to some people's creativity. So it just warms my heart as a fan to know that you guys are actually enjoy each other's company and use that relationship to make such great art.
2: And I usually only work with him as a producer. Mm-hmm. Like, you know, like if you want to, I get beats all the time. Like, my DMs are flooded with beats.
0: I mean, that's why I had to get a second phone.
2: Emails.
0: Just a beat phone.
2: Yeah, I got so many beats. I get phones, I mean, sorry, beats to my cell phone now from all these foreign numbers overseas. And now, but, like, we don't ever use them.
3: Right.
2: You know, or we may contact someone and be like, hey, can we get that melody?
3: Mm.
2: Or, hey, can we borrow that snare?
0: Right. Mm. Getting inspired, exactly.
2: Right. Or, like, hey, what'd you do with this? Or can you play that piano or play that guitar, but can you do it on this record?
3: That's so fun.
0: Utilizing technology to make as perfect a song as you can.
2: Correct.
0: That is amazing. We are sitting down with Leek, though, here on Dogstar. If you just join us, this is part two. If you haven't watched part one, go check that out right now. I'm sure it's either linked in the description or on our YouTuber page that you're on right now. Check
3: we'll
0: it out.
3: We'll be right back.
0: Bye, well. Minnesota's rap and R&B scene is thriving. 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
3: Bow Wow.
0: Bow Wow, babies. Welcome back to Dogstar, your favorite show.
3: We're sitting down with your favorite artist, Leek, though, and we are learning about the ways you've grown, your relationship with Soka, your guys's dedication to making doper and doper music every chance you get. Both putting in the work to get better.
0: And not settling.
2: Never.
3: Yeah, having a relationship where you can...
0: like freely communicate.
3: Yeah, like not criticize, but like what's the word I'm looking for? Yeah, like sometimes you could be too nice and stuff won't get done.
2: Correct. Mm.
3: So like if somebody doesn't care enough to say something, that can make a project worse.
2: Exactly.
3: So it's, you're lucky to have each other. It's, we need more power duos like that, being able to just really lock in and make stuff happen.
0: And I still can't believe Soka was telling us you guys met online before even meeting each other. Like we're collaborating artistically before linking up.
2: Yeah, we met on Twitter.
0: That is amazing. That is so amazing. That is
2: a
0: 21st century creative fairy tale.
2: I don't use Twitter.
0: That's amazing.
3: That's crazy.
2: So I don't know how I use Twitter.
3: So we kind of touched about it because you were talking about Quincy. You brought two tracks. The first one we're about to listen to is Phoenix.
0: Yes, that's that track we were talking about.
3: Which is not even a remix, but like it's same.

0: structure came from for Phoenix.
1: Crazy. Was
0: My Sharona.
1: Okay.
0: So, and I loved that song as a kid. So I was like, okay, cool. And then after that, we kind of blended those two together. But obviously, I did my own thing with it, and I had my own little melodies. But
1: yeah,
0: and like it's a whole different guitar, main melody.
1: Right.
0: But we wanted that same energy of the song, and I couldn't capture it any other way. So, you know, and to have him as, you know, like a backing for that,
1: yeah,
0: I wouldn't have done it.
2: If so, and
0: he wasn't in
2: I
0: it.
2: I'd
1: be too scared, you know what I mean?
2: Because Soka was saying that that's the song you guys sent him first. Like,
0: correct.
2: That was, that's,
0: It sounded probably 80% the same, but like, he added a lot. He rearranged some things.
2: Yeah, he's not about to let anything crazy happen with that.
0: Not with his name on it.
2: But that is so...
0: Not with his name on it, no.
2: Bold. I mean, brave, it is a one-shot thing. So it's like you gotta pick the one that's gonna do it. And it's like it's that perfect window where it's like this could do it.
0: It was close enough where so I knew that it was something familiar,
1: mm-hmm.
0: but I knew that he wouldn't turn it down because it wasn't too new to him.
2: Yeah, right.
0: You know, like someone more catering to what they know versus mm-hmm. something that they mm-hmm. don't know.
1: Well, that makes sense.
2: And your guys' music was never the same since collabing with them. The world will never be the same now that
0: collaboration happened.
2: Yeah, just the so lucky to being able to share ideas and just change your mindset with somebody else's perspective is super lucky.
1: And the second track your rep sent over is Blue, or Blue.
0: Yep.
1: As I like to say.
0: Blue. Yeah.
1: What can you tell us about the impetus of that? How did you guys, what was the inspiration to make a song like that?
0: I wanted like a rock star type of song, like an anthem type of song for me. Cause I don't have any like that yet.
1: It's something for the arenas.
0: Correct.
2: Exactly.
0: Something that is not really heavy guitar, but more, I want to say rap kind of inspired. But more rock with it too. Like it's a cool blend, but like, cause Phoenix is more rock, but this is more rap rock type of thing. So like I wanted something where I'm saying what I want to say.
1: Yeah.
0: To people. So.
1: And did you write that, or excuse me, did some of the inspiration come from your touring experience?
2: Yeah, it seems like it would.
0: Yeah, tours.
1: The lyric content, perhaps.
0: Stories.
1: Exactly. Singing about your surroundings, singing about your real life. Mm-hmm. And I think fans can really tell when an artist shares their soul, shares their reality, even if it is a reality these fans might never experience.
0: Correct.
1: The fact that you're the messenger really means a lot.
0: They can live it through me.
1: Exactly. We're living vicariously through a great artist.
0: Exactly. That's the whole point of music.
2: And we have been able to hang out with you a little bit, and we heard about What It Do or Durag Energy.
0: Yep.
2: That's like some future sneak peek.
1: On the horizon.
2: You and Soka. Is that... That's coming out this year. What do we know for that?
0: Correct. That's a summer anthem. I made that song so long ago, like 3 years ago. Mm-hmm. And I don't know if Soka told you, but I sent that. The producer who produced T-shirt Trench Work. I sent it to him first. So he really liked it when we posted it on Snap. And you know, and he just. I haven't heard from him. Maybe he got busy. I don't know.
2: Uh-huh.
0: But Soka kept on talking about it. I was like, well, if you want to do something with it, do it. I was like, you know, he got the green light to do it. Whatever you want to make it, or however we want to make it. I'm going to green light it. You know, and I like the way it came out.
2: Yeah.
0: It's nice.
2: Yeah.
1: It's such a good one.
2: AKA Durag Energy coming this summer.
0: Yeah, but I don't wear durag.
2: Coming soon. It could be right around this time when this is dropping, honestly. That's so dope.
1: Speaking of what else is on the horizon, any other big shows coming up? Are you going to be touring the second half of the year here?
0: Yeah, I got some shows in Japan.
1: Whoa!
0: Yeah, and
1: what?
0: In DR. And some more, like, tour, it's going to be a

0: A lot of touring next year. It's going to be a lot of touring.
1: Oh, in 2027?
0: Yeah, I got some deals. I can't really speak about
1: I was going to say, hey, you said
2: don't forget about domestic shows.
1: I know you're just mapping the big ones.
0: I love the domestic shows, but, you know.
1: There's so many more people outside of the United States.
0: Yeah.
2: And inspiration to gain. You say you're always
0: And they pay good overseas.
1: We like that. We like when our Minnesota artists are paid well.
0: Exactly.
1: Have you ever been to Japan even personally, or have you toured there before?
0: I've never toured there, but I have been there.
1: Cool.
0: I did a show, but like it wasn't like a scheduled show. It was like they saw that I make music, and they kind of like threw me up there type of thing.
1: Oh, fun.
0: That is fun. But this time is actually me.
2: A little like more structured.
0: Five shows.
1: Okay.
0: Yeah, I've got a booking agent for it, and it's going to be a vibe for sure.
1: Might need to send dogs to our correspondent out there.
0: Get a little documentary
1: going.
2: Get the press pass.
0: I'm telling you. The vibes are there.
1: That's so exciting.
2: One thing I know about you, or I've noticed about you now after doing two interviews, you're not afraid to work with other people or like have other people fill roles that either you don't have time for or maybe you aren't interested in or might not be the best at if you meet somebody who's better at it.
0: Correct.
2: What advice could you give to people about maybe giving up a little bit of control or just being more realistic about what they can do them all by themselves?
0: That you can't do everything, you know, and that you can't do everything. It's good to allow someone to add to what you have because you don't know what you don't know. So for me, I know that there's certain things I'm not good at, but I know if someone add this to what I do, it's going to make me look 10 times better. Because then I can learn from them while they're doing what they're doing.
1: Right.
0: Right. So if they're good at artwork, I'm going to just sit there and watch it. I'm going to see why they chose the same certain colors. Or I'm going to ask why they took this type of photo of me. You know, like, I don't like to micromanage people. I want to let people be creative because it's a team effort.
1: Yeah.
0: So.
2: That's huge.
1: Very well put.
0: Thank you.
2: Heck yeah. Is there any roles that need to be filled on the team and in the vision? You got the world watcher right now. Anybody you're looking for?
0: Photographers, videographers, media.
2: Let's go.
0: PR. You know,
2: let's go.
0: PR is crazy.
2: But you know, always learning too, because you say you always want to kind of at least learn what they're doing so you can speak the same language.
1: Right, not in the dark. Exactly.
0: I'm always going to learn the craft or whatever someone else is doing. I may not jump into it, but I at least want to know the verbiage and the lingo of it. So that way, if I want something or I have an idea, I know how to, you know, just tell them and be like, hey, I want this type of thing and can you use this or can you use that filter or can you go for the 90s VHS filter you know versus like DVDs
2: it look more like the thing that I saw this guy do with
0: exactly
2: this.
0: Like a picture don't help you know there's a bunch of other things.
1: Thank you again for joining us
0: yet again
1: keep doing what you're doing. We always love seeing your trajectory and getting an

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0: everybody. My name is Lewis, and today we're going to be talking a little bit about what this season's theme is. And specifically, it's Words Matter, and we have a few questions here that we're going to ask a few of my coworkers and cohorts who are here with me at this internship. So let's go ahead and introduce them.
1: My name is Rana. My pronouns are she, her.
2: My name's Marley. My pronouns are she, her.
3: My name is Lucy, and my pronouns are she, her.
4: My name is Saman, and my pronouns are he, him.
5: My name is Dinesha, and my pronouns are she, her.
6: My name is Eden, and my pronouns are she, her.
0: And let's get right into it. The first question is, what did you first think of when you heard what the theme was?
4: I thought it was going to be boring until I realized that there's like a lot of parts of it that you can like kind of incorporate into the theme. So that kind of like changed my mind.
2: I thought it was sort of limiting at first, but then I found like different ways that words do matter and like a bunch of different facets of people's lives.
1: I'm not too sure about impressions, but the first thing I thought of when I heard the theme was communication, because I feel like words and like especially like language is a medium to communicate your thoughts, feelings, and things like that. So communication was a big topic.
5: Do you remember like some of your guys' cohorts' impressions? Like, do you remember talking to your cohort about the theme?
1: I remember talking to, when we had to discuss like ideas and like discussions about what we thought our final topic was going to be, a lot of our themes had to do with social media and slang. And a lot of our themes were more similar because we hadn't done as deeper thinking. But then I feel like after like a couple, like 2 days, we kind of dispersed and had more unique thoughts and topics when we started to go into like our own like nicher areas.
0: When I first heard the theme, I kind of thought what Saman thought. I mean, like what I've heard almost everyone else say, it on paper does sound pretty limiting, but there's a saying in a lot of creative fields that limitation forces creativity. And so I just kind of thought about, okay, well, what are words? Words is a form of communication. I can do something on that. And then I just kind of kept going deeper and deeper until I could find something I actually liked and could connect to the theme.
5: How does this theme like impact you? And do you think it will stick with you in the future? Or like, how would you guys say this is like important?
2: Definitely feel like the theme itself is so important because, like Lewis said earlier, words are how we communicate with each other. But with each of our topics and each of our episodes, it's definitely different for each person with our very unique and specific topics that we chose for our episodes. And so I feel like that's one thing to think about that'll definitely stick with me. Like, when we listen to each other's episodes at the end of this, I'll start thinking even deeper about, well, I didn't even think about words and social media like that, or in lyrics and the music I'm hearing.
1: I think the theme, we all have different topics, but I think the theme itself, like Words Matter, is generally very impactful, and I think it will hold significance because I will, especially during my research, like since I have to look at words specifically and how people are talking, because my theme's about language barriers, I think it makes me more cognizant about like how I'm speaking myself and how others are speaking. And so it makes me literally think before I speak, because I need to literally know what words I am saying. And so I think it makes me have like some sort of self-consciousness, but in a good way.
6: Since the topic was introduced, I've started thinking more about the meaning behind words that we say every day. Like specifically the word love, it has so much meaning behind it, and it's never really used lightly. And I've just thought a lot about the meanings of each word that we say.
5: Does like your topics like stick to you in a way where like, for example, how you said that it makes you think of words and how you're using them? Like if your topic is aiming to make a change, is it something that you think that you will apply to your life? Like for you, if you're still going on the topic of like what business owners, like what language they use, is that like the information you're going to gain from them? Or like when you finish your project, like do you think you're going to use it?
2: The reason I chose the topic in the first place was because I'm doing PSEO to get a degree in business. And I really thought, like, this is something I want to know for myself, but I also want other people to be aware, like, they see an ad on social media. I feel like that when people have something to go off of, that they're thinking about it so much more, and it's something that they'll think back at later, like, the same way if you saw, like, a documentary about penguins, and now you're thinking about, oh my goodness, those penguins at the zoo, they're in heck.
0: I kind of like what Eden said with the meaning of words. I actually had a segment in my original intro that I wrote up about how I think spoken language and words in general, I kind of take it for granted sometimes. Like, we forget, like, how complicated that is. And so that's, like, my main topic is music. And so I figured it would be easier to get my point across and what I want to get across in my episode to go back to a form of communication that everybody used. Because, like, at the end of the day, words can be used to bring people together, but it can also be used to divide people because we can't understand the words other people are using. At least not maybe to the degree that they understand them. And so, my bad.
5: No, I was just saying I can agree with that.
0: But yeah, so that was like the main inspiration of why I did music. Because in first glance, music kind of, it doesn't really fit with the theme, but you can kind of make it fit if you try hard enough. Does anyone have anything they want to add before I ask the next question? What words matter to you?
4: For me, when you just said that, my mind automatically went to parental words like mom and dad. I guess familial. Wait, what's that word? Like family words, I guess. Like mom, dad, sibling, cousin, grandma. I don't know. I guess that kind of reminds me of like the things I have in my life and like the importance of it all.
1: I totally agree. That's kind of where my mind went. I think like honesty and authentic words. And I think that usually comes from my parents or parental figures because they always give me advice and true like words that aren't gonna like, you know, they're never like, oh, you're so smart. They usually give me words that are like, you can get better at this. And those really help me grow as a person rather than giving me empty words that won't help me improve in any sort of manner or way. So I think real, truthful words.
2: The word that matters to me the most in my life is probably love. And I remember you said something about love earlier, but to me, it's super important because it's meant in so many different ways, and someone can say that they love something and not mean it, not one bit. And so I feel like it's such a powerful word that has so many different meanings.
5: Recently, I've been told by like a more older member of my family that Gen Z talks in like slang. We have like no reaction, like we talk in memes. So to make this like a little unserious, is there like memes or like slang you guys cannot go without or you catch yourself saying a lot?
2: Is Pookie slang?
5: Yeah.
2: Because everyone's getting called Pookie by me. My grandparent, it slipped out the other day and I said, hey Pookie. And I started to cry because she didn't know what it meant. And then I left. I left the room.
5: We knew Pookie could be so deep. You want to talk about the word that you don't like?
3: He said he didn't like the word giggle.
7: I love the word giggle. Giggle is the best word.
3: Yeah, me too.
4: Whenever someone says giggle, it just makes me gag. I hate that word.
5: Oh, what about you? What's a word you like?
8: I can't go a singular day without saying what the at least once.
0: I'm going to close this out before whoever has to hear this ends up listening to a bunch of teenagers talk about brain rot for another 20 minutes. So, I have been your host, Lewis, he, him, and I have been joined by
3: Rihanna, she, her.
1: Rana, she, her.
2: Marley, she, her.
3: Lucy, she, her.
4: Amon, he, him.
5: Inasha, she, her.
9: Eden, she, her.
0: And we all hope you have a wonderful rest of your day.

0: My name is Dearman, he, him, and I'm part of the Summer Media Intensive at Listen Up Youth Radio, and today we'll be answering a few questions about our season's topic, Words Matter. So, anybody want to introduce themselves?
1: My name is Addie, and my pronouns are she, her.
2: My name is Fertosa, and my pronouns are she, her.
3: My name is Josie, my pronouns are she, they.
4: My name is Rena, and my pronouns are he, they.
5: My name is Alexandria, I use she, her pronouns.
6: My name is Avdan, I use he, him pronouns.
0: We're going to start off with a few questions. What is a word you say a lot? Oh, I could start. A word I say a lot, I mean, like, I say a lot of words a lot. Like, in an average sentence, I would probably say, yo, like, 5 times or 3.
1: I also say a lot of words a lot. I think there are a lot of words that I like and appreciate that I think I want to incorporate more in my vocabulary that I don't think I incorporate enough. And one of those words, I guess multiple words, is cul-de-sac. I think cul-de-sac should be used more often because it has a very specific usage, but I think it could be used more, like the cul-de-sac of life. Instead of saying, like, this is a turning point for me, this is my cul-de-sac, and I think there's not enough value in the word cul-de-sac.
4: I say bro a lot. You know, that's the same level as, like, the same intellectual level as cul-de-sac. I say bro, like, I say bro a fair amount. But I also say words like and I use a lot of filler words in my daily speech. There you go. But I agree. I think I don't necessarily want to, like, use less filler words, but I do want to use more words that I really like. There's a lot of words that I'm like, that's such a good word, like hyperbole, or what's another word? I think linguistically is a really good word. Yeah, I think that I write with cooler words than I speak with, generally. Yeah.
5: Definitely same here, because you have to, like, it's easier to think about what you're going to say when you're writing things down. Sometimes I find myself, like, drafting text messages and going back and, like, rewriting individual words because I want it to sound right. So, yeah, I think I use a lot of curse words, which isn't exactly podcast friendly. But I think that they're great words to express how you feel in negative and positive ways. I think a lot of older people look down on that, but I think they're missing out.
3: I use boy a lot as just like word while speaking to somebody. I think because everybody around me has been using it a lot recently, and then I just keep saying it like bro, but in my opinion, it's funnier. And I wouldn't say I use a lot of big words. But then there are times where I randomly, like, remember a big word that I like, and then I can't stop using it. And I don't really have any on my mind, but I just think it's funny because, to me, I'm not a person that uses, like, big words just casually.
4: I say whatever words my friends are saying or whatever words the people around me are saying. It's just, like, a thing that humans do is that mm-hmm. we pick up on the things that other people are saying, like, I speak differently at work than I do at school because I'm around different people and in different friend groups. Friend groups have, like, different dialects, literally. Like, I'm going to actually stop talking about this, but like, I do 100% notice a difference when I'm talking to a group of my friends when we say, like, I do not wish this for us a lot. Like, I do not wish this. This is not a thing we wish. And I don't say that outside of that group of people very often. So, yeah.
5: It's interesting that you mention that because I find myself adopting the words that my closer friends use. I can't think of any examples, but I think the way that language, like, connects in that way is very interesting.
2: I usually use the word tweaking out a lot, especially when I'm stressed. I remember I think the last few months of my senior year, I had the hardest time. And I don't usually say tweaking out a lot, but I started saying it. And I remember my best friend would always say, yeah, I know you're having a hard time. Because I would say words that I wouldn't say normally.
6: I just say stuff like, what or because I either have a hard time hearing or I just am not paying attention.
4: Good self-awareness.
0: Have the words you used become more intentional since starting SMI?
1: I think the words I've used have definitely become more intentional since starting this theme for the Summer Media Intensive. Specifically, I think when referring to Indigenous communities, since my topic is about that, I have thought a lot about the words I'm using in my podcast and how I can be the most intentional and how I can be the kindest when talking about different people and different communities and different issues. And so I have spent a lot of thought just thinking about how I can refer to communities in the ways that each community wants to be referred to rather than maybe the larger majority. And I think that has been really impactful for me.
3: I agree with that. Since I'm not in SMI, but since I've started working here, I do think a lot more about the words. And then like sometimes when I'm just by myself or just even with friends, I think about the things I'm saying as if I were to like be in a podcast or say them in front of a large group of people, just to maybe be more aware. So I do think working here has helped me be more aware.
4: I'm going to agree with that. I think that when I did SMI for the first time a couple years ago, I feel like an old person saying that. I definitely, not only did I think more about the words I used, but I think I started thinking so much more about how I sound. And I became really, really, really aware of my voice. Not like in the like, oh my gosh, you have a voice, use it. But in a like, oh, this is like how I sound on a recording versus when I'm talking. Like your head voice does not sound like your recording voice. So yes, in many ways I have thought differently about the words I use and the things I say and how I say them. I've definitely like on so many levels. I don't think I would have the same speech habits as I do if I did not work here, which is kind of like, feels like a very intense thing to say, but I definitely think that.
2: Do you think creating an episode sort of helped with bettering your speech? Because you did speak about how, you know, you use a lot of filler words.
4: Mm-hmm. Like when I'm making an episode and I'm recording narration, I have a script. And so that definitely reduces the amount of filler words I use. But if I'm interviewing someone, I use and like pretty often. Even though I have questions written, I still fall back on them. I don't necessarily know if that will like, that might change if I was like I bet if you ask someone from NPR, they would have a different answer. But I haven't been like, I don't know, that hasn't like left my vocabulary or anything.
0: What is NPR?
4: Minnesota Public Radio.
5: Oh.
4: I'm curious though, like, because you guys like are halfway through working on the season. I've never worked on this season, like making an episode for it. Like, I know that you guys didn't come up with this theme and we did, but like, what did you guys start thinking about immediately when you found out what the theme was? Like, what came to mind?
1: I thought about how many things can fit into it, I guess. I think words matter is a very vast topic. And since it involves language and a lot of things that people use every day, I had a lot of ideas that were all a little contradicting. I had many ideas that I couldn't go fully in depth in. And I think I just thought about all of the possibilities since it's a very vast topic.
5: I kind of felt like the theme was too broad. There are so many ways that you can think about, like, quote unquote, words matter, that I had a really, really tough time choosing the topic that I wanted for my episode.
4: Really quick, before we end, you guys want to go around and say what your theme is of your episode?
5: Yes, Rena. All right, the topic for my episode is going to be about local zine making. and just zinesters, and the distribution of media within your community on a small scale?
6: Mine is about music in different languages, probably more focused on the lyrics.
0: Mine's hate speech and cyberbullying and how it affects grades.
1: My topic is about gender identity in Indigenous cultures, specifically in Ojibwe culture.
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0: Great. So this is where it ends. Anybody has any closing words?
5: Thumbs up. Good job, guys.
1: Words matter.
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10: It's 81 out there and clear in St. Paul. This afternoon, we're expecting a high of 84 with a slight chance of showers and thunderstorms before 5 p.m. Winds will be from the southeast at 10. Tonight brings a low around 66 with patchy fog after 4 a.m. and partly cloudy skies. Tomorrow, look for mostly sunny conditions and a high near 90, along with some patchy fog before 8 a.m. From the WFNU LP Weather Desk, that's your latest forecast.

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1: Hello, everyone, and welcome to another episode of Show Up with Cameron Grand. I'm your host, Cameron Grand, and if you're looking at me and you're like, why does it look like your chest is pushing out? That's because I might already told you this, but I have a new miking system. I got something to put in my shirt because I don't like the fact that you can see little black dots everywhere on, you know, social media. I do think that part of, like, you know, the power of being like a sound mixer or even being a boom mic is just like how you get all this good quality sound while the microphone is invisible. Obviously, this is a podcast and you're like, well, Cameron, wouldn't you want to see the mic? Because that's usually how it is. That's what I thought. But then I realized, because here's what people don't realize when you're watching. There's a difference between what you're seeing and what the reality of filming is. And for me, I'm not in a setup where I can make it so it's safe. I actually got into a place where I was like putting everything up so it would look very professional. But with the cost of looking professional is that it made it into like a death trap to film, which is why I was like, okay, well, let's do something that's an alternative that you'll enjoy, but doesn't make you feel like you're about to like fall off into like the abyss. Today we will be doing more Am I the Jerks? I really hope you guys enjoy these because they give me like a very well needed break sometimes, you know, because mental health, if you've been there, you know, can be exhausting. And so I like these because it gives me a chance to still work on mental health, but give myself a break from trying to teach it. Because I have two of them, which is me teaching you guys DBT skills. And then I have one of them being this, which is kind of an overview. Eventually I plan to like do other things besides Am I the Jerks, like maybe confessions or other kind of Reddit posts. But I really like these because what it is an opportunity for me to like highlight different skills that people who are asking these questions might be able to utilize. Because for me, if you're at the step of asking whether or not you're a jerk or not, usually that means you've developed enough self-awareness to know that, oh, what I'm doing probably isn't what's best for me or my health. What can I do instead that would actually be better for me? For instance, for me, I learned that just turning off my brain and just going with the flow needs to be part of my priorities, because if I don't make it one of my priorities, I'm going to lose all my hair because I have anticipation anxiety, which I thought was only in line when there was conflict involved. But then I realized, no, even when you're doing the positive things, even when you're doing things that aren't even like any kind of thing, they're just the baseline. If you leave opportunity for thinking, then you develop stress because you're constantly thinking about thinking positively or I don't know what it is with my brain. It's like I need a break because sometimes my brain is just so overactive, and that doesn't seem like an issue, except when the fact is that because it's overactive, it keeps me from moving, which seems very counterproductive to me. Like, why are you so active in your brain, but not active in real life? Which is why I'm trying to push myself out of that lane and go into a completely new one. I hope you guys understand that, especially because I've been doing a lot of soul searching. And as a reminder, before we dive into the Am I the Jerk, I am not a therapist. As exhibited by what I just told you, I'm just somebody I hope you think of as a friend who's going along his own journey, trying to figure out like what things to use in my own life. And I share them with you. I usually call them tips, tricks, tools, whatever you want to call them, because really what it is it's a way of changing the way we think to like start ourselves on a better path to what is a more healthy behavior. And I just want you guys to know that you guys can take them or leave them. I'm not going to be upset if you guys decide that what I say is not for you. Think of it more as like a thought exercise. Hear what I'm saying and then take it or leave it, because that's really only you know what will help you in your brain. But what I will say is if you're somebody who doesn't take anything from anybody, maybe the next thing you might want to consider is, what is that? Why do I think I know everything? If I knew everything, I wouldn't be struggling. It's kind of like one of those things. You have to like find a balance of knowing your brain, but making sure you actually know your brain, not what you've been living with for so long. Because I used to think that my brain would operate a certain way and that was the actual way to do it. But then I realized, no, this is what you were conditioned by people to believe that you had to think this way. And don't think a certain way because people want you to. Think it that way because you want to. With that, I'm going to say, that's it. We're going to dive into the first one. I guess I'm starting with an update. I wish sometimes, because I do a lot of homework, but my homework kind of makes it so it's harder for me to like find like follow-ups for you guys, but like there's an update I'm going to read for you first. And I realized as I was doing it now, hopefully I'll catch up eventually, because then with doing all my homework, I was like, oh, I probably should do these updates and attach the original post to them. I don't know if this is one that I did do that, but I know eventually I will be doing that. So with that, let's dive right in. And it says, update. Am I the jerk for giving guardianship of my son to my aunt over my mother after I die of my terminal cancer? Oh, okay. Well, I know why I put this one in here now. I knew that. Okay. Trigger warning. I'm pretty sure this person already passed, but the reason why I put it is because I like the update when I read it. But overall, if you're somebody going through this and you're also wondering this question, if the person everybody is telling you to leave your child to is not the person you feel would be the best for them in the long run, do what's best for your child. Do what's best for your own thoughts and your beliefs, because in the case of this person, it's kind of like your only comfort. Like, for instance, I was really close to somebody in high school and she kind of made me believe in myself and made me believe in the power of art and creativity and dance and just acting and like everything in general. She believed in me and she like went to bat for me when I know people challenged my casting and challenged me even being part of a certain area of the school. And so she meant so much to me because not only did she believe in me, but she also was willing to fight for me when people like just wanted to throw me out because of my weight. And I always meant a lot to me. But recently, within the last year, depending on what year it is, she was diagnosed with cancer also, and then she was in hospice, and then she passed away. But somebody close to her asked me to reach out to all these people I hadn't heard about and I hadn't heard from in years, to ask them to give her messages that they could play to help her as she's like going through hospice, she went easily. And so a lot of people were very confused and like were freaked out because I had so many messages because I had my number from high school. So I reached out to teachers and then they're like, well, it's very unprofessional for a student to be reaching out to me for so long. And then I was like, listen, I'm not reaching out because I want to like go for drinks or be like best friends with you. I'm reaching out because you worked with somebody for years and they're in hospice and they're going to pass away. And she meant a lot to me. And I think she also meant a lot to you. So I wanted to prepare you for the fact that she's going to pass. So if you have it in you to give her some comfort, send her a message and I give them a number to give her that message. But I want to make sure you prepared yourself. That was kind of why I was reaching out to a lot of people and they hadn't heard from me in a while. And it was because, you know, things happen. I could be bitter about it. I could not be, but I just wanted to make sure that this person who kind of, because there are pivotal people in your life to make you believe in your dreams. And she was one of three people. She's actually the first person who told me that like chosen family is everything. Don't let the label make you choose anything. Because just because somebody gave birth to you, just because someone happens to be your aunt or your grandma or something, doesn't mean that they are actually worthy of that title. Because that's what people get lost in, is the fact that they're like, oh, we're blood. I was like, just because you're blood related to somebody, if you treat them like crap and treat them like they don't exist and treat them like they're nothing, when you're in a pickle or when you're struggling, it doesn't give you the right to reach out to them and assume they're going to help you, because you should treat everybody how you want to be treated. And so sometimes if I don't know how to treat people, I will go silent, but I try to withhold my judgment. And so that would be my thing, is hopefully your aunt and your mother, I hope you had a conversation with them before you pass. I'm going to read the update, but I just hope that they got into a place of understanding before you pass, because even if it's hard for them, I hope that the person knew that it wasn't their burden to bear. It was theirs to get through, because all you're doing is looking out for your child and it's not something personal. And I had to say that a couple times to my mother, because when I started talking to her again, she wanted to jump back into like a mother-son relationship. And I was like, listen, I understand that you want me to jump in back into this because that's what the title mother and title son is supposed to mean that we do and not are for each other. But we need to go through like different rounds. I can't be 100% that for you. Like we can start off by doing 5%, maybe 10%, and then we'll keep talking. And as long as we keep respecting each other's boundaries and keep like trying to be in each other's lives, and we actually are working on our relationship, eventually we might get back to 100. But I can't just jump back into that because I can't pretend to have a relationship with you. We either have one or we don't. And I'm not going to put something on for other people. It's a reality or it isn't. And that's kind of what I hope with these people is it's like, if your only concern is you just want to make sure if you're dying from cancer and you feel like that's already a burden on your child and you want to like, because I don't know, this is hard. Like no judgments. It's just like, I feel like that would make you want to like give your child to somebody who would decrease that burden, not increase. But I don't know your mother and I don't know your aunt. So let's read this and I'll stop speculating so we actually get some clarity. Update. First off, I'd like to say thanks to everyone who gave their suggestions and well wishes. Unfortunately, I didn't get to read everybody's comments as there are too many, but thanks to everyone anyway. Now on to the update. I gave my mother a few days to calm herself down before speaking to her again. She eventually came around. She recognized that it's not optimal for my son to stay with her and that he would be better with my aunt. She knows that my brother is a slob. I have spoken with a lawyer who has helped me with a lot of things, including getting my son legally adopted to my aunt and her husband. He'll be staying with me until I ... pass. As a lot of you suggested, I made recordings and videos of myself giving him advice for his milestones. For example, when he loses his first tooth, turning the age 10, 13, 16, 18, 21, his first girlfriend or boyfriend, if he likes. I made a video in case he is in any way LGBT+. Okay, well, that's nice of you. Leaving secondary school, going uni, getting married, or if he has any kids. There are also things I've put into writing, like how his mother died and that he was supposed to grow up with a twin brother that also sadly passed. I've also had my lawyer help me set up a little trust to help him, which is £40,000. Not that that's important to like your life, but moving on, sorry. From my girlfriend's father when he died, she put the money in a joint bank account that I got when she passed, in case he needs help with the university or decides to go traveling. All I have to do now is to enjoy the time I have left with him. I've moved my younger brother into my flat so that there will be someone to find me every day for when I go. When I'm gone, I can at least be comforted by the fact that I have a son I love so much is being taken care of and that I will see the girl I love again and our other angel I never got to meet. Thank you again. This is OP's brother writing this edit. He has since died since posting this. Wow. I didn't know that I was going to cry on the first story. It's just, it's hard. We don't know what life's going to throw our way. And I'm just now starting to get that. And I've lived life so much on the back burner because I trained myself to be invisible. That I also trained myself to let too much life go by without moving towards my dreams. And what I like about mindfulness is it teaches you to find the wonder in every moment. And I feel like that's also has to do with this is kind of like, okay, so I know already preemptively that I only have so much time with people that I love. Let me do as much as I can to make sure they're taken care of so that for the rest of this time, I can just love and enjoy them. And whatever happens, happens. And then I'm glad that his mother came around and actually understood his reasoning before he went. It's beautiful. And I like the fact that you have no clue who your son will be in the future. And you're including things in posts on Reddit that's just like, listen, I wrote every single scenario that I could think of for my son, and I wrote him letters, I did videos, so he has things for whatever milestones that I can think of. My parents have passed away, and I, unfortunately, I've never actually dated, like, I've tried to date people, but I've never, like, dated somebody, and they've never met anybody I've dated, and so I won't have any children with milestones when it comes to, like, somebody you've dated. So, like, but, like, if I got a video from them on the subject, one, I'd be like, wow, you guys could tell the future because neither of them like passed like in a way that they would have had any forethought, but also, I don't know, it's just, I think it's beautiful when these kind of things happen, which is why I like when people post things like this on like social media, because it's like, you would have like a window into like something that you wish that you had. So it's like just a small little like vicarious life moment. And I love those moments. I also like that he was okay with his son either traveling a lot or going to university, but he wasn't pressuring him one way or the other. I think that's sweet because not everyone is made for education. And I think it's okay to tell them that. It's like, because if you love school and you want a career in something that requires schooling, then go for it. But I feel like there's a lot of like pressure that we put on kids when really they'll figure out what they want for themselves. They just need support and guidance. You know what I'm saying? Okay, hopefully this next one is more happy. Sorry if I made you guys cry also with that first story. Am I the jerk for telling cashier that wasn't the girl's credit card? Throw away because husband told me I was TA and want to know before I got home and argue. I don't know what TA means. I was in a higher end department store today. Rhymes with Bloomingdale's. Okay, so Bloomingdale's. And happened to end up next to two teenage age girls while shopping. That's, ooh, don't edit people. Sorry, I almost went into like editing grammar because just two teenage girls, teenage is an age. You don't need to say teenage aged girl. Redundant. This isn't the grammar police. Let me keep going. One of the girls had picked out a pair of very expensive boots and they were both fawning over them. Second girl must have looked at price tag and asked boots if she really gonna spend that much on boots. Girl with boots says something along the lines of, it's fine, I have my dad's credit card, I'm not paying. Well, instantly caught my attention because that is not her card. I told my son multiple times he's never allowed to use my card, so I'm interested to see how this girl thinks she's going to get away with fraud, but it split up from the girls at this point because they had found something else. I'm going to pause right here. I don't know what the actual like setup is, but it is very common, especially when you're young enough and she's a teenage, because you can't get a bank account until I believe the age of 14, 15, and then you still have to have a parent co-signer. So the parent might still be co-signing the credit card. But the reason why I stopped it is because just because she said it's her dad's credit card doesn't mean that's not her right to use that credit card, because this is a thing with kids. Now, usually, I know people have gotten credit cards from their parents and it's like, you don't spend this money. This is something really bad happened. It's an emergency. You need something. You need to get to us. We want you to have this so that you have a way back to us. That is what's important. But those are kind of ground rules between her and her parents. It like, I don't know, even if she took it out of her dad's wallet, I don't know if I would have said anything personally, but like, I'm gonna keep reading, but it's a very iffy thing because there are so many scenarios that I can think of where they like the girl, because some parents might be okay with their kids spending whatever they want on clothes. We don't know this teenager, so like parents, like money status. So that's why I'm like, there are a lot of like things that could lead up to you being the jerk right away, because you don't have enough information on their backstory to say that her father wouldn't be okay with this. We end up at the same register, me behind, and I see her total hit well over four digits. Okay. The girl's about to swipe her card when I decide that I can't let her get away with something like this, and someone has to parent this kid if no one else will. I tell cashier that isn't her car, but her father's, and I'm not sure she has permission. Girl and friend turn around, glare at me, and give me possibly the dirtiest look I've ever seen. I swear this girl was going to throw a tantrum right there. I don't think she was ever told no. Girl tells cashier her father gave her the card to shop with because it's the store's credit card and it gives him the points. Now that I have pointed out it wasn't hers, cashier tells her she can't use that card. Girl tries to show ID to prove they have the same last name. Yeah, that will help. Well, it will, because actually it's a thing with most credit cards if they had the same last name. Well, it's a thing with spouses. That's why I'm like, because even in collections, because I used to work in collections, if somebody is married to somebody, they can answer on their own behalf on the collections, which is like the end bad status of credit. So I don't know why it would be different. See, these are the questions for a bank, though, because none of these are things that you need. Like, I feel like a store person shouldn't even be worried about, because you're right. If you went into a bank, they might not let you unless you're somebody who's listed as a holder on the account that the money's in. Continuing on. Girl says it's not fraud because she has permission and tells me to mind my own business. I tell her that it is my business, that she's doing something illegal. She needs to pay with her own card or I call the cops. Girl is pissed now and people are glaring at me. She uses her own card and leaves crying. Cashier looks mad at me and I tell my husband when I get home only for him to agree I was in the wrong. So Reddit, am I the jerk? Okay, this is an email question. Yes, you are the jerk because one, you said you walked away. Nothing was big enough to happen that I feel like was within your right to say something. Because what that boiled down to is more of a boundary between you and your kids. And just because you have a certain way of parenting somebody does not mean somebody else has that same thing. Because again, yes, it might have been way higher than you would ever let your kids spend on your, if you did that for them. But also, we don't know who her father is. We don't know how much money her father makes. We don't know. I mean, we've seen movies with like really entitled rich teenagers. So why butt in? I don't know. Like, there was not enough like clues throughout that where I felt like maybe you'd be in the right. Of anything, I feel like if we were just talking about DBT skill, I'd ask her. And I would ask her beforehand and just be like, "Hey, I overheard you guys. This is if you have to say something. I don't think it in the scenario that you should have said anything. But if you're somebody who has to say something, I would caution along the lines of." Hey, just so you know, because I overheard that it's your father's credit card, you should call him and make sure that he's okay with it because you're spending so much money on these boots. It might ring up, it might freeze his credit card account because usually if it's spent over a certain limit, then the credit cards freeze them to make sure it's the same person. And if he doesn't know you're the one spending this, he might get in trouble and for them having to freeze his account. I don't know. That's a way of making somebody else the problem with checking that she does have permission. But that is a scenario where like you're not putting the blame on her and saying she's doing something wrong. That is like your concern for her father and like just, you know, I don't know, bureaucracy. You're like, I just don't want you to get in trouble. But that's the only way I could think of doing that without causing a problem is being like, hey, I overheard you guys. These are really expensive for me. And you guys are here without your father. And I know that with most credit cards, if you spend over a certain amount of money, then they freeze the credit card and then call the person. And if he doesn't know that it's you doing this, he might tell them to freeze it. And once they freeze it, most of the times they think it's fraud. They won't let him just unfreeze the card again. They'll keep it frozen, depending on how soon that you tell him about this. So just make sure he's aware of it. Because I don't want him to lose his credit card because you did this without telling him, even though you think it's no big deal, just make sure he's aware. Like, yeah, that's the most I would say. Because that way you're being like, okay, well, if he's aware and approving the purchase, that's a whole other thing. But still, overall, I do think you were a jerk with how you did it. And overall, I don't think it's a scenario where you actually have a right to say anything. So even saying something, I still think might make you a jerk. But what I suggested is the best way of saying it in the least jerk-like way. Moving on to story three. Am I the jerk for ruining both my parents' marriages for disowning me? So they both disowned him or her. And there were two marriages. Were we all in the same room? I am the byproduct of my parents' extramarital affair. Both of them had spouses at the time. My birth mother got pregnant and had to tell her husband as he was overseas when I was conceived, so there was no way I was his. A few months after I was born, they decided not to divorce. I was given to my grandparents on my mother's side to raise with my birth father, secretly paying child support without his wife's knowledge. Both my parents had other children. My dad's side knows nothing about me, but my siblings on my mom's side, mom's side, were told that I am adopted by my grandparents. Recently, I decided that I wanted to know more about my dad's family, and I sent a friend request to one of my siblings and my dad so I could get to know him. Well, he freaked out and contacted my birth mom, and they asked to speak to me over Skype. They both told me that they couldn't risk staying in contact with me and told me that they were going no contact and to please respect it and to move on with my life. Well, I did pretty much the opposite. I contacted my dad's wife and shared screenshots of our conversation and told her everything. She is now divorcing him. While on my mother's side, I told both my siblings, who then went on to tell extended family, including her husband's side. So now they are separated. My siblings hate my mother. Currently, my siblings on both sides' lives have been upturned. And after the satisfaction has worn off, I feel like I unnecessarily hurt them through my parents. Am I the jerk for ruining my parents' marriages? Based on how you wrote this, this feels like a teenager. just because, well, also, how do I say this? You didn't do this out of nowhere. You were trying to get to contact with them, and then they told you pretty, like, heartlessly that they wanted nothing to do with you and that they were going no contact, which makes no sense to me, because how does the mom expect to go no contact when you're living with her parents? So I could understand how that would set you off. And at this point, with the way they're talking and no contact, like, you hurt, like, you telling these other people is just you revealing this thing that they tried to hide. But, like, I don't think you're the jerk at all. Like, I don't even know how you would go about this doing this correctly, because I could just imagine being in these scenarios and then these things escalating one after the other, and then it gets out of hand before you could stop it. But I don't think you did the wrong thing even in the moment, because if anything, you didn't do anything to your mom's husband because he knew. So really, the only person who was really blindsided was the wife, which seems unfair if all three of the other parties know except for the last person. So I think that you are not the jerk, because I feel like she had the right to know. And you have the right to know your siblings. And just because your parents want nothing to do with you doesn't mean that they have the right to block you from your siblings. But to be fair, you were technically adopted, and I know close adoptions are a thing. Which is why this is an iffy thing. But because you're seeing your mom's side, I feel like it's not iffy with them. The other side, yeah, you said the thing to his wife, and then the wife, and then you're like, I want to know my siblings. It's up to you. I know this hurts, but I tried to ask just to get to know them at all. You kind of, like, blocked me out, so if I can't have any contact, that's fine. But I was just trying to know who my brothers and sisters are, but I feel like that was going to be dicey no matter what. And so you did, like, even though it felt like you did a lot, I feel like you did the thing with the least amount of damage. And I don't think you should, like, liars don't get to keep lying for years. They should stop. I've lied to people, and I don't understand how people can lie for years, because it just in my soul, I feel like it's costing something every day. Well, if I care about the lies, some lies I don't care about and they cost me nothing, but that's what those are called, little white lies, and make people feel good. Those lies are actually okay with me, but, like, huge lies, it's, like, deceitful and just, like, trying to cover your own tracks so, like, you stay in the good and, like, other people don't know, because if they know it, then they would be hurt because you were hurting them the entire time. Those kind of lies are just dumb. We're on to the fourth story, the penultimate story. Am I the jerk for shouting at my ex in front of my daughters? My instinct would be say yes, because my ex would be, well, if it's their mother, for sure, yes. But also, if it's just your ex and they're getting to know them, your children watch everything. And so I'd have to know how you did it, because it's never a good idea to, like, do, like, to shout at, like, women if you're, you know, a heterosexual. It's never a good idea to shout at women, period. But also if you're in, like, a straight relationship, because I feel like children watch everything. So if you are doing that all the time, they're going to think that that's, like, an okay thing to do. And I feel like we should be actually advocating for no longer accepting that as a society, not keeping that going, because it's not okay to ever shout at somebody. I am a 37-year-old man, and I have three girls, 8, 10, and 12, which is their ages. Their mother walked out on us for another man when our youngest was around 4. My ex still stays in contact, though, and pays child support. Oh, well, that's nice of her, I guess. Well, because when you said walked out, you made it seem like walked out, not like co-parent. Because walked out usually is like when they walk out and then you never hear from them again. And luckily, sometimes you get child support, but sometimes you don't. And it's just like the disappearing parent act, which luckily I never had, but I have had friends who have. A few weeks ago while doing laundry, I saw red spots on my oldest's underwear. Okay, so she's starting her period. I asked her if she knew about it, and she cried and told me she tried to call her mom, but my ex didn't call back. She'd been stuffing toilet paper in her underwear, hoping that would work. I explained to her that periods are nothing to be ashamed of, and found some great resources online for us to review together. I took her to the store to pick out brands of feminine products and she wanted to use. She picked Playtex Sport because she's a gymnast. After we were done, I decided I should do the same thing with my other two. My 12-year-old volunteered to be part of preparing them, and we made a whole night of it. It was wonderful, and I learned a lot. Oh, this is, like, so heartwarming and sweet, okay? I even learned what a menstrual cup is. I have no clue, and I have sisters, and I know too much about this already, and how they benefit the environment. The other day, my ex called back. I'll usually arrange video chat and leave the room so they can have some alone time. And when they're done chatting, I'll come back in to talk boring co-parenting stuff like school, bills, etc. This last time, my ex was furious with me for talking about periods with the girls. She shouted at me that I was sick and perverted. Okay, that makes no sense, because if you're raising girls, you're going to have to teach them about their periods, because unfortunately, just because you walked out doesn't mean a woman isn't going, who becomes a woman, isn't going to have a period. Like, you, that doesn't cancel that out. Why didn't I call her myself if I knew it was so urgent? I could have called one of my grandma's aunts, but my mom has dementia, while her mom and sisters call me a loser because I teach kindergarten. What the hell are these people? Like, that's, sorry. I'm like, he's a teacher and he teaches children, and so dumb. So I'm not fond of them. My ex told me I was being immature and should have just toughed it out for the girls. This really threw me off, so I shouted back that maybe if she wasn't such a deadbeat and answered her phone once in a while, she could have handled this. I brought up everything that she does that hurts them. She hasn't been a single soccer game, piano recital, or gymnastic meets in 2 years. Every other weekend when they come home from her house, they go straight to their rooms, only to emerge hours later asking me why she loves her new husband more than them. And what did they do to make her leave? My ex responded by saying I should tell them it's not their fault I couldn't satisfy her, and I screamed, F you. And she just smirked and pointed behind me saying, look at what you did. When I turned around, my 8-year-old and 10-year-old were standing in the doorway crying. It broke my heart. I never shout, so I know I scared them. My 12-year-old stormed in and started screaming at her mom. And while I appreciate her sticking up for me, this is not a battle I want her fighting. My ex hung up before I could fully de-escalate the situation. And let's just say the girls have been given free reign of the ice cream and limitless hours of video games because I feel so bad. I even watched all the Twilight movies with them. So don't say I don't love them, but in this instance, am I the jerk for shouting? I don't think you're the jerk for shouting, because she was already attacking you and she was calling you like things that were not on par, like she was calling you names that weren't on par with what happened. And she could have expressed her disappointment on not sharing that with them, because she doesn't share anything with them. So it's like, if she hasn't been there in 2 years and she doesn't go to any of the major things that are happening in your daughter's lives, how are you supposed to know that the one thing that she cares about actually experiencing with her children is telling them what like their period is? That seems like a very weird thing to all of a sudden be very passionate and angry about. But overall, I don't think you're the jerk for that. And I think that you have the right to, I think you have the right to have like your daughter know how to take care of themselves. And I don't think you're the jerk for shouting at their mom because you didn't shout at them knowing that they were there. And I think that your ex is definitely a jerk, because to smirk at you when she sees her children crying, instead of being like, oh, look, our children are crying, tells you a whole lot about how she actually views those children. Because her winning an ex battle should not be more important than her two children that are upset, which I feel like kind of tells you how little they are valued by her and her new husband. If anything, I would just sit them down and ask them how they feel about what happened, if they were okay that you shared that with them, or were they upset because they wanted to actually have their mother explain that to them. I don't think that's going to be what their response is, but hopefully once everything's cooled down, they'll be able to move past it. Also, ouch about Twilight. I love the Twilight films, and you're like, I endured all of Twilight just to make it up with them. I was like, wow, make it sound like you went to war. Dang. It's only max 6 hours of your time. There's 5, maybe 10, but still, it's only a movie series. No need to be so upset. 1, that guy wasn't the jerk. And 2, let's move on to the last story of today's episode. Am I the jerk for deleting my friend's wedding photos in front of them? Depending on how you did it. Obviously, if it's at their wedding and you told them beforehand, I only have 1 SD card. If you want tons of photos, you need to buy a new SD card that has more space than mine. If not, I'll have to choose them as we go, or you could bring your computer and put it all on your computer and keep going. I don't know, but if you're like, oh, that one's ugly, oh, that one sucks, that kind of deleting at their wedding is uncalled for and you didn't need to be making comments on their photos. But again, these are my speculations. I like a little prediction-based stuff going on before I dive into something. It makes it a little bit more fun for me. So let me dive into see whether or not my predictions are correct. I'm not really a photographer, I'm a dog groomer. Okay. I take lots of photos of dogs all day to put on my Facebook and Instagram. It's my thing. If that makes sense. A cut and a photo with every appointment. I very seldom shoot things other than dogs, even if I have a nice setup. A friend got married a few days ago and wanting to save money asked if I'd shoot it for them. I told him it's not really my forte, but he convinced me by saying he didn't care if they were perfect. They were on a shoestring budget and I agreed to shoot it for $250, which is nothing for a 10-hour event. On the day of, I'm driving around following the bride as she goes from appointment to appointment before the ceremony, taking photos along the way. I shoot the ceremony itself, and during the reception, I'm shooting speeches and people mingling. I started around 11 a.m., and it was due to finish around 7:30 p.m. Around 5 p.m., food is being served, and I was told I cannot stop to eat because I need to be a photographer. In fact, they didn't save me a spot at any table. I'm getting tired and at this point kind of regretting doing this for next to nothing. $250 is a lot of money. So next to nothing, I feel like, is a lie. $250 is more than I make currently, so it isn't next to nothing. But so with that thing, I think that's uncalled for because they were paying you, but they also, you as somebody, because that's 8 hours, do deserve to have a break, a 30-minute break for lunch. If they have a problem with you not shooting for 30 minutes, I would have been like, listen, I'm doing you a favor. I'm working 8 hours. I deserve a lunch break. If that's a problem for you, that's not my problem. I'm getting tired and at this point kind of regretting doing this for them for next thing. Okay, I read that already. Whoops. It's also unbelievably hot. The venue is an old veterans legion and it's like 110 degrees Fahrenheit and there's no AC. I told the groom I needed to take off for 20 minutes to get something to eat and drink. There's no open bar or anything. I can't even get water, and my two water bottles are long empty. He tells me I need to either be a photographer or leave without pay. I'm sorry. He said that to you. Okay, keep going. But that irked me because I'm like, a 20-minute break for an 8-hour period, that's literally standard for any job. Well, actually, technically, it's 30 minutes to like an hour, but still. With the heat, being hungry, being generally annoyed at the circumstances, I asked if he was sure, and he said yes. So I deleted all the photos I took in front of him and took off saying, I'm not his photographer anymore. If I was to be paid $250, honestly, at this point, I would have paid $250 just for a glass of cold water and somewhere to sit for 5 minutes. Was I the jerk? They went right on their honeymoon and they've all been off social media. But a lot of people have been posting on their wall asking about photos with zero responses. In this scenario, 100% you were not the jerk because what you did was, even if you didn't know them, I would have done the same thing. Because working 8 hours and this is being a professional photographer, after 6 hours on a professional set, you were required to take an hour a break, because that's a long time to go without a break. This is for like shooting though, a film. But like, and also you were not doing an easy photograph thing because you said you were following them around. That should have been extra right there. You should have said $250 on top of all the expenses for you because that's gas going in your tank. And then now you have to go and pay for your own thing because they wouldn't let you eat at the reception with all the other food there. And then to threaten you with not having payment because you wanted a 20-minute break to grab food, why wouldn't the groom just have been, hey, can you wait until after this point in the wedding and then you can go and we'll just have that break? Because I'm like, I'm sorry, right after the ceremony, usually everybody has to cart from one area to the next for the reception. Why wouldn't he have been like, oh yeah, when we're after the ceremony's over, can you go take a break then? And then we can resume at this point. But like, there are plenty of like periods. People take breaks throughout weddings. And it's just crappy to me because I'm not surprised by this behavior. I'm more upset on your behalf because it was supposed to be your friend and you're doing them a favor. Also, you already told them you're not a professional photographer for her being like, oh, if you want paid, listen, when it comes to family, tell them if you want me to do this, you pay me up front. Family, period. But overall, Reddit agreed with me and said that they were not the jerk. I agree with them 100% because you did the thing of saying you showed them that you deleted it. That didn't bother me because you weren't like making a comment about what the photos that were of. You're like, okay. You aren't going to pay me $250. You're not going to feed me. You want me to do all this labor and you're treating me like crap. But this is a long time to help somebody. It is hot. I'm going to pass out. So basically, like, this is literally an issue that happens sometimes with people that are being unprofessional, is you have to make sure that the actors and like the crew are taken care of, because especially with all the lights, like for instance, there's like 3 different lights on me right now. 5, if you count the ones that are in the background that just light my room normally. it gets really hot on set. There needs to be liquid, a never-ending stream of liquid available to anybody who is thirsty. And if you don't have a bar and you're not allowing your photographer to get water for himself or themselves, I wasn't sure if it was a man or a woman, then that just makes you a crappy friend. So no, you're not a jerk, and you're better off without that friend. And if they try to say something to you, I would just let it go, because it's not your job to do anything for them. They sound entitled. I'm just going to say it. They sound entitled because their expectation doesn't even make sense. And it clearly was said by somebody who's never worked 8 hours before, because even if I hired somebody and it wasn't like a real job, but I was like, I'll pay you because I need somebody to help me. But it's not like it's not my business. I just need help for something. If 8 hours were going by, I'd be like, okay, I know that you need at least one break for 8 hours. Can you take it at this time, just because we have all sorts of things going on around this time? But that's up to me, the person hiring you, to know that and make sure that you're taken care of. So yeah, not the jerk. But what do you guys think? Did you think any of these people were diagnosed by me? You think some of them were jerks and I just missed it? But yeah, I really like doing these. I hope you guys enjoy them. If you guys have time and you want to help, you know, me out, you could go to where you guys listen to podcasts at, and you could leave

0: that also helps me a lot, and I would appreciate it, because the more people who subscribe, the more I might finally be able to do this more and have something to help push me to be more creative, because it's hard to balance this and another job. I want to get to the point of making this my job, and mostly because I love helping people and I love sharing these things that I hopefully inspire them to, you know, work for themselves and make sure that they're taking care of themselves no matter what other people are trying to guilt them into doing. Because at the end of the day, you can't take care of other people until you take care of yourself first, which is not the same thing as being selfish or selfless. That's a whole other thing. But like, we all have only so much energy to give, but make sure that when you help other people, that the energy for yourself is not being siphoned away to help other people, because then that can lead to further future problems, which is why if you watch this podcast, I always say, show up for yourself, because sometimes, most of the time, actually, the one person we forget to actually be there for is ourselves, which is why I say that, because why, everyone? Say it with me. Because you matter. All right, that's it for y'all. Bye.
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1: The Public News Service Doha Newscast, June the 8th, 2026. I'm Mike Clifford. Police in Ohio are searching for at least two gunmen who were apparently aiming at each other, but ended up shooting 12 people who are reported to be in stable condition. The mass shooting began around 5:30 p.m. Saturday at the Old West End Festival in Toledo. Authorities say the oldest victim is 61, the youngest 14, adding that most were in their early 20s. Ohio's Governor Mike DeWine said he was deeply concerned about the shooting. He added that summer festivals should be safe spaces for families to spend time together without fear of violence. Meantime, Mississippi received mixed results in this year's NEE Casey Kids Count data book. The annual report grades states on child well-being. The Magnolia State came in last place overall, but ranked 16th in education.
2: Ashley Shields with Children's Foundation of Mississippi says a new ranking system used this year will help them identify areas where improvements are needed.
3: In our work, as far as driving conversations and bringing in additional stakeholders to say, where are there opportunities for us to continue to make more systemic level improvements so that we can see gains in the other indicators?
2: The report tracks statistics in economic well-being, education, health, and family and community factors from 2019 to 2024. Scores improved overall in the domains of family and community, economic well-being, and education. I'm Frieda Ross reporting.
1: At the other end of the spectrum in the Kids Count data book, Massachusetts ranks second in the nation for children's education and health, but federal funding cuts could undo much of the progress that's been made. Adam Jones, a senior policy analyst with Mass Budget, says data show fewer kids are living in poverty, but cuts to Medicaid and SNAP are still making life unaffordable.
4: This time is calling for us as a state to really make bold decisions in terms of keeping kids and their families protected and not allowing people to fall even farther to the margins.
1: He adds that rental prices are also straining family budgets, with half of the state's renters paying more than 30% of their income on housing. Next, Nebraska's Winnebago Public Schools is increasing mental health services, expanding cultural learning opportunities, and providing more services to rural students.
5: The building has dedicated mental health therapy rooms, student support spaces, and places for students to learn. Winnebago School Superintendent Kamau Turner says the Resource Center also features paintings of all 12 of the clans of the Ho-Chunk tribe in the middle of the room.
6: We had kids and they're like, hey, here's my clan. Hey, let's all stand on our clan. That was awesome to see that they understand that and they know that.
5: The Resource Center is part of a broader effort by educators to provide culturally grounded and relevant lessons to their students.
1: This is Public News Service. A community health initiative in one of North Dakota's largest cities is reborn with a new collaboration and a deeper understanding of residents' needs.
7: Live Well Grand Cities is a coalition of Grand Forks residents and leaders, from public health workers to business owners, leading outreach and policy projects. A couple of decades ago, it started under a different name, but organizers say the effort stalled during the pandemic. Co-director Shiloh Previty says they've regained their footing and are promoting healthier lifestyles through food skills classes and community gardens.
8: We also support a couple of traditional indigenous native plants gardens throughout town, so there's like different specialty crops.
7: The coalition was involved with Grand Forks recently becoming the first North Dakota city to achieve Blue Zone certification. It's an opportunity through a national partner that brings together work sites, schools, restaurants, and other local entities to help make healthy living easier and accessible. I'm Mike Moen.
1: And environmental advocates may argue that South Dakota feedlots hurt the environment, but educators hope to prove the facilities are trying to reduce their impact.
9: South Dakota State University Extension is offering an environmental training session for concentrated animal feeding operations, or CAFOs, on Tuesday, June 23rd in Huron. Bob Toller, SDSU Extension swine specialist, says you don't have to own livestock to go. He says the one-day training will provide science-based information on how CAFOs manage their environmental impact.
10: everything from odor, manure management, soil health, soil quality, nutrition, basically the whole gamut that's going to impact CAFO and the surrounding neighbors.
9: CAFOs must get a permit and follow state and federal regulations in South Dakota, and owners are required to attend trainings like these. CAFOs in the state and across the country have been cited for manure leaks into waterways and other violations. I'm Laura Hatch reporting.
1: And the Phoenix City Council recently passed an ordinance that changes the rules for needle exchange programs, redefines food distribution events, and criminalizes medical providers who offer unpermitted assistance in public parks. The National Homeless Center's Will Knight says the ordinance will have far-reaching consequences for people who need the services the most.
11: It means that unhoused folks in Phoenix are going to lose access to the medical treatment that they rely on right now that helps keep them alive and helps keep them from overburdening or already overburdened hospital rooms and emergency medical systems.
1: Critics call the ordinance short-sighted and say it will result in more unhoused people and busier hospitals. The ordinance establishes new requirements for medical providers to provide treatment while keeping the park safe for residents. This is Mike Clifford for Public News Service. 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
12: It's 81 out there and clear in St. Paul. This afternoon, we're expecting a high of 84 with a slight chance of showers and thunderstorms before 5 p.m. Winds will be from the southeast at 10. Tonight brings a low around 66 with patchy fog after 4 a.m. and partly cloudy skies. Tomorrow, look for mostly sunny conditions and a high near 90, along with some patchy fog before 8 a.m. From the WFNULP Weather Desk, that's your latest forecast.
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Oh, that's your boyfriend's music? Cut the speakers. See, I'm your biggest fan. These n****s on the bleachers. Your other n****s trash. Throw them in trash cans. I'll take your

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